0: 560.
1: Hey, okay.
2: Awesome. Wait, what's your household income?
0: Yeah. So I'm separated from my husband right now. So me, like, we co-parent and do 50-50 with everything with the kids. My income is 145.
1: Awesome. Great. Great.
2: We can clean this up. It'll take a bit, but getting rid of that car, I think, will free you up emotionally, mentally, and $560 raise on top of your other pay raise.
1: That's what this is all about.
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1: Raises on raises.

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0: This is America at Night with McGraw-Milhaven.
1: Well, the half of the country, a third of the country is dealing with this wildfire smoke that has now wafted into the United States. President Trump late today threatened some retaliatory tariffs against Canada. And to talk about this is a gentleman named Gary Huffbauer. He's a senior fellow at the Peterson Institute for International Economics and is widely recognized as one of the nation's foremost experts on international trade policy, economic sanctions, and emergency international tax laws. Also hanging over all of this is the USMCA, the United States-Mexico-Canada Agreement, expired July 1st, and there are negotiations with all of that. To talk about this and the economic ramifications of all of it, Gary Huffbauer. Gary, welcome to America at Night.
2: Thank you very much.
1: So President Trump's known to be a bit of a blusterer and somebody who is widely says things and then

0: by drone strikes from Ukraine.
1: ABC's Elizabeth Schulze. The FDA has now publicly identified Taylor Farms as the supplier of the shredded iceberg lettuce supplied to Taco Bell and linked to the cyclosporiasis outbreak. Andy Burnham on track to becoming Britain's

0: Beer Red Eye Radio. He's Eric Carley, and I'm Gary McNamara. Welcome and good morning. But I, you know, you and I were just talking about during the break that, and I, one of the things I'd said, and you've always agreed with it, is that the right has to go after the left on this whole thing that they care about transgenders. They don't give a damn about women.
1: No.
0: We've seen that
1: with
0: the misogyny and sexism of the radical transgender movement.
1: Right.
0: But they also don't care about transgenders because they themselves, if you listen to what they say, say there's an incredible mental health problem with transgenders, and the solution of it is to let children cut off their body parts.
1: Yes, and not talk about the mental health crisis
0: right.
1: itself.
0: Yes.
1: Wow, that's unacceptable.
2: WPRO.
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1: And I'm Gary McNamara along with Eric Harley. Well, the Democrat Socialists of America are being very clear about what they want. We'll get to that in just a minute.
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3: We are Red Eye Radio. He is Eric Cronin and I'm Gary McNamara. All right. One more. Just funny thing about us starting our 22nd year together. 21 years ended yesterday on yesterday's show.
10: Yeah.
3: But I just have to bring this up because it just shows you, you know, some of the stuff just behind the scenes. And this goes back, I can say this because this goes back like four companies ago. But this is a true story. You know where I'm going on this.
10: I just remember
3: it so well, mm-hmm. because I was so happy and then you just completely destroyed me.
10: Yeah.
3: And I remember when I first started on the show and they had us like in this production room where they made commercials.
10: Yeah. Yeah.
3: And
10: yeah.
3: So where I was sitting, I had a computer.
10: Yeah.
3: The computer must have been, I don't know, I think they were using Fortran and you were using those little cards that you blew, you know.
10: Yeah.
3: That you could blow, they blew wind through it in order to read it or whatever.
10: Right.
3: But
10: yeah.
3: No, it wasn't that bad. But this computer was so bad.
10: Yeah.
3: Couldn't
10: Think
3: play out
10: floppy disks.
3: Yeah. That it was so old.
10: Yeah. Yeah.
3: That I could not, it did not have, did not have the space for me. I couldn't play audio cuts. Now, it wasn't the same because this goes back to 2005. YouTube had not yet gotten to the point where it is now at all.
10: And, right.
3: But we had actually the network, I believe, this has been the first company, it would have been ABC that we worked for,
10: yeah.
3: had ABC News.
10: Yeah.
3: I couldn't play the audio

0: We are Red Eye Radio. He's our Carly, not Gary McNamara. Coming up more on daylight saving.
1: I did think of during the day yesterday, if we were to go to war with Iran, and, you know, like in World War II, it required, pushed women into the workforce, right? So it kind of helped to expand the economy. I think we can do the same thing if in the event that we do need to have a large escalation, a large scale war against Iran. I think it's time to put children in the workforce, starting at the age of 6, because hear me out. They're being indoctrinated in schools. If they're learning real life skills on the assembly line, or wherever we make things anymore, I don't know. It's been a while. Then they're learning something that's going to be useful when they grow up to be adults.
0: Plus, the Democratic socialists are being blunt as to what they want.
2: WPRO.
3: Diane from Michigan, a disabled...

0: Beer Red Eye Radio. He's Eric Carlin. I'm Gary McNamara. Welcome and good morning. But I, you know, you and I were just talking about during the break that, and I, one of the things I'd said, and you've always agreed with it, is that the right has to go after the left on this whole thing that they care about transgenders. They don't. They don't give a damn about women.
1: No.
0: We've seen that with the misogyny and sexism of the radical transgender movement.
1: Right.
0: But they also don't care about transgenders because they themselves, if you listen to what they say, say there's an incredible mental health problem with transgenders, and the solution of it is to let children cut off their body parts.
1: Yes, and not talk about the health, the mental health crisis itself.
0: Yes.
1: Wow, that's unacceptable.
2: WPRO.
3: You can't buy a best friend.

0: We are Red Eye Radio. He is Eric Carly, and I'm Gary McNamara. But the Democratic Socialists of America, when you see what they wish to do, there were two things, two of the most main points of the Constitution. One was the separation of powers,
1: yeah,
0: which is right. Where power cannot accumulate in one area.
1: Right.
0: And so that's why, number one, you've got the legislative branch, the judicial branch, and the executive branch.
1: Right.
0: They want to put the executive branch and the Supreme Court under the judicial branch, under the legislative branch, which would just be the House with no Senate.
1: Yeah.
0: So
1: yeah.
0: What they're saying is all the power in our society should be by popular vote, which yeah. The founding fathers didn't want, because right. Separate keeping the power from accumulating in one area was absolutely critical to them. And the Senate is part of that.
1: Yes.
0: The Senate is part of keeping the legislative branch from having too much power.
1: Right.
0: Because the Bill of Rights is the other core part of it, which yep. Is doesn't matter what the popular vote is. Bill of Rights still stays.
1: Right.
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7: From ABC News,
1: I'm Brian Clark. A seventh consecutive night of U.S. strikes on Iran continue to target Iran's tools for controlling the Strait of Hormuz, says ABC's James Longman.
7: CENTCOM has released footage of a strike on a surveillance tower at an Iranian port, which they say the regime used to track and target commercial vessels in the Strait of Hormuz. And Iran is still firing back, with alerts in Qatar, Jordan, and Bahrain, and major damage to a power and water desalination plant in Kuwait. That forced the government there to advise citizens to conserve energy while they stabilize the grid.
1: One day after President Trump's speech that focused on alleged voter fraud, Homeland Security Secretary Mark Wayne Mullen echoed some of those warnings.
8: If you are an illegal or you're voting illegally, we will hunt you down, we will find you, and we will prosecute you.
1: But another Republican, Senator Bill Cassidy of Louisiana, warned that the voting focus misses voter concerns.
9: As a Republican, my concern is that it's setting up a Democratic wave election. We should be talking about what matters to the people around the kitchen table. And right now they can't afford their health care, their housing, their groceries, or the gasoline.
1: President Trump says the U.S. is going to impose additional tariffs on Canada because of the smoke from over 900 wildfires that led to poor air quality for millions in the U.S. The digestive parasite that sickened thousands of people now has at least one link, iceberg lettuce served at Taco Bell in several states.
10: Federal regulators are linking the lettuce to the cyclosporiasis outbreak, causing severe digestive issues. The FDA's investigation leading to an independent farm in Mexico. The supplier, Taylor Farms, one of the nation's largest producers of fresh vegetables, telling ABC News they are voluntarily removing all iceberg lettuce sourced from central Mexico from the U.S. market.
1: That's ABC's Elizabeth Schulze. 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
1: A father and son are in custody after a 10-hour standoff in far northern California. They allegedly took two National Forest Service employees hostage in Redding. FBI acting special agent in charge Brian Tosh says the two suspects were Joseph Henriksen and his son, Phoenix.
13: Joseph has been arrested on federal kidnapping charges. At the time, he had an AR-15 and knives and claimed to have grenades.
1: There is no word on a potential motive. Private equity billionaire Leon Black walked out of a transcribed interview with the House Oversight Committee regarding his decades-long relationship with Jeffrey Epstein. That's according to a transcript the committee released Friday.
14: Black repeatedly declined to answer questions about how many non-disclosure agreements he was involved in, citing the advice of his attorneys. He was subpoenaed to testify later this year, a move his lawyers called a political stunt.
15: They made a premeditated political decision to serve him with subpoenas after less than an hour of questioning.
14: Black is scheduled to be deposed on September 3rd. Peter Haralambos, ABC News.
1: State regulators in Utah have revoked the license of the Provo Canyon Schools campus in Provo, citing a number of citations, including not protecting a client from potential harm or acts of violence. This is a school that socialite and media personality Paris Hilton attended in the 1990s and said she was abused. Hilton said she feels a sense of peace. Brian Clark, ABC News.
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2: D-R-O. Holding the powerful accountable from Washington, D.C. to right here in southern New England. This is 10 News Conference with Gene Valicente.
24: I'm Gene Valicente. Good morning. Welcome to 10 News Conference, coming to you from my new studio at Gene Off Script. It's a new show on Coastal ABC, 10 o'clock in the morning. I want you to know about it. That's why I'm here doing 10 News Conference this morning. All right, let's get to it. Helena Folks, Democrat for governor of Rhode Island, joined me on the radio. Now, before I go to Helena Folks with me, I want to go to her on the Tara Granahan show a couple of weeks ago when she talked about assault weapons and whether or not she's coming for your guns. Let's listen to what she said, and then the answer has changed.
25: I want to make sure that we're taking action on guns that are really weapons of war and that are killing our children. And I absolutely will stand up to the gun lobby and to any politicians who are beholden to these folks. I think at the end of the day, we should have a real ban on assault weapons. Last year, we banned the sale of those weapons, but not ownership. And so I think we should go further.
24: Okay, look, that was clear. That was clear. 2 weeks ago, she supported a ban on ownership. We should go further. This morning on the radio with me, completely different answer, revised answer. No, I'm not coming for your guns. I just want a registry. Let's listen. Helena on the radio about an hour ago.
26: The governor said, you said it, that the assault rifle ban on sales and transfer doesn't go far enough. You want the guns to be turned in. Are you going to do that? Is confiscation on your radar?
25: Absolutely not. I will not go into people's homes. I never said that. The governor is lying again, unfortunately, which is what he likes to do.
26: All right. Will you demand they turn them in? Are you going to do anything to try to get this, to try to let the state get a hold of anybody's guns that were purchased illegally, legally?
25: No, absolutely not. The one thing I would love to have is a registry, just as we register your car. I think we should register guns, but absolutely, that is what I'd like to do.
24: All right, that's the gun question. On her role in the opioid crisis, McKee has taken it to her. You were there, you were on the team, you made millions, you looked the other way. She says McKee is lying again on the claims he's making against CVS.
26: Governor says, he's going after you on CVS. There is a lawsuit, and the U.S. attorney is active. Do you expect to be called in that? Do you expect to be called as a witness on any of these actions?
25: The governor is, this is just a pathetic line of attack. I have been very clear all along what I did. Under my leadership, we had an almost 40% reduction in opioid
0: things. We did more than anyone in the country. And sadly, Dan McKee is either driving companies out or attacking them. That's what he's been doing. And it's very sad. There's 7,000 people who work for CBS in this state, and they're offended by this. And I hope that the governor doesn't take this too far.
24: Helena, on the millionaire's tax, she made that clear. She's been talking about a millionaire's tax in her commercials. It sounds in her commercials like she's calling for her own version of a millionaire's tax. We already have that, Helena. Make that a little more clear. Millionaire's tax, Helena Folks.
0: First of all, millionaire's tax has already passed. But what I'd love everyone to stay in Rhode Island. I really would. I'm mostly worried about our young people, though, who are leaving because they just can't afford to live here. And so I think what's different about my proposal on the millionaire's tax, and this is really important for your listeners to know, is I want to dedicate it to housing. I at least want to say if we're going to add a tax, you can see something different with it. Here is what we will do. We will build 20,000 new units. That will start to bend the cost curve. That's very different than what the governor just did, is pass a millionaire's tax and just let it go to the general fund. By the way, our budget is up 40% in the last 5 years. All the time I say to people, do you feel 40% off better? And no one does. So this is a very big distinction between me and the governor. These issues really matter. In his housing proposal, he has a $120 million housing bond. $70 million of that goes to Wall Street to pay interest. And at the end of the day, we only build 600 units at an average cost of $500,000 a piece. So that's not a plan that will bend the cost curve. We've got to do things differently.
24: All right. So just to be clear, she's not calling for her own version of a millionaire's tax. Well, you already have that. She wants to redirect the money that that tax is going to. McKee says, I'm putting it A, B, C, D, all these categories. And Helena's, if she wants to move it, she's going to take it and put it toward housing. Well, then what's going to...
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32: If I were to ask you what makes for a good night's sleep, you'd probably say a dark, quiet room, not too many things on your mind. But every night when you go to get some Z's, how often do you really think about the temperature in your bedroom? Temperature may be one of the most underappreciated factors in sleep. That's according to the Senior Vice President of Research and Scientific Affairs at the National Sleep Foundation. We often hear about lights and screens and stress, but even modest changes in temperature and airflow can influence both how quickly you fall asleep and how deeply you stay asleep. most experts will recommend a room temperature of 60 to 67 degrees Fahrenheit. You might also experiment with your sheets and what you actually wear to bed. Play around a bit and see what improves your sleep. You might be delightfully surprised. I'm Dr. Sanjay Gupta, helping you live a better life.
1: For those who have no voice, visit worldwildlife.org.
24: Also this week on 10 News Conference, Secretary of State Greg Amore. A good interview just a couple of days before President Trump outlined what he sees as election fraud, meddling by foreign countries, the Chinese, everything else, just a couple of days later. This was Secretary Amore. Gee, what election fraud? Do you have any evidence? And then at one point, we really mix it up. Did we do enough for America's 250th, Mr. Secretary? You were in charge.
4: I've been giving you a little bit of a tough time over the 250th.
7: And I hear
4: still,
7: that. I
4: know you. I maintain that we didn't do enough, that we had no big keystone event. The ship sailed from New York up to Boston and on and on and on. Now, listen, after today, I'm going to let it go.
7: You
4: okay,
7: promise.
4: I'll see you at the 300th. Maybe a miracle will come along.
7: That would be great.
4: We'll be alive. Go ahead. I'll give you the last word. I maintain you didn't do enough because you ran the commission.
7: Yeah, I ran the commission. The commission's 30 volunteer members. They make decisions. And the decision on the tall ships in particular was made before I was the chair of that commission. That required years of planning and millions upon millions of dollars.
4: Look, it paid off for Boston.
7: What I'm telling you, Gene, is that by the time I chaired that commission, we were past that date to invest that kind of money into the tall ships. I think that's a great program, the Sail America program. Okay. We didn't have that option. We didn't have the funding for that option. The planning for that had to happen prior to when I became the chair. We did what we could do with the budget we had.
4: Okay, as Yancey would say, I'll walk that step with you.
7: Yeah.
4: But had you been in charge, we would have had SailFest, you have made a bid for a keystone big event?
7: I have no idea. The commission makes those decisions. I just chair the commission. I am not in charge of the commission. I chair it. So I have no idea. If the commission decided that was the way, the direction they were going to go in, they would have decided that before I took over.
4: I don't know what happened. Look, I know you said we planted Liberty trees.
7: We did. I've been poking a little. You got any left over? I'd like to plant one right here. We want you to come to the Veterans Cemetery for the Liberty tree planting there. That will happen in the fall. A great display that talks about America's 250th year, but also talks about Rhode Islanders and their service to our nation.
4: I'll go because I think it's a beautiful cemetery.
7: It is.
4: I think Director Young does a nice job.
7: That's the legacy project from 1976.
4: Okay. I got to let it go. That ship has sailed.
7: The horse is dead.
4: Okay.
7: Resurrected, beaten again, and still dead.
4: You may be here in 50 years. I may.
7: Medical science might do wonderful things.
4: All right. Let's get to some other things that are on your plate. You say the president is bullying you over voter records.
7: Well, the Department of Justice, if you want to concede that the president runs the Department of Justice.
4: No, I won't do it because you'll argue that. But the administration, Department of Justice, part of the administration. Go ahead. What are they doing to you?
7: Well, we know the long history, right? The lawsuit with no evidence that has been dismissed all over the country. And then a recent letter from the Department of Justice that reminds us of federal law that we already take an oath to.
4: Right.
7: And then, moreover, in fact, that's the exact word, moreover, you can be prosecuted as the chief elections official if this law is not followed.
4: They want to put you in the Central Falls.
7: I guess.
4: The lockup.
7: I guess. So our Deputy Secretary of State's been in elections in Rhode Island for 20 years. This is an unprecedented letter. They have lost in court everywhere. The Department of Justice has become the losingest law firm in America. They cannot get a bill through Congress. So this is the last gasp. This is the same issue with the lawsuit. They cited the same laws, and when they came to court, federal court in Rhode Island, they couldn't come up with any evidence that we weren't upholding these laws.
4: You know, Mr. Secretary, I understand what you're saying, and you're right. That you have By the way, just a footnote, with regard to the... they wanted the voter data, voter record.
7: The full voter record.
4: So I'm not turning that over.
7: No, it's against the law. The
4: states run the election. You made your argument in court. You prevailed. However, that is on appeal?
7: It is.
4: Okay,
7: it
4: so is. That's that. And now the president has come and said, only citizens can vote.
7: Yeah.
4: And if you allow a non-citizen to vote, you would be the point person here. Go lock you up.
7: Yeah, no.
4: And maybe lock up local officials who are poll watchers.
7: If they knowingly... allow a non-citizen.
4: You know, here's the thing. That plays well with a lot of people. They say, go ahead.
7: I'm sure. And look, if an elections official knowingly allows a non-citizen to register a vote, they should be prosecuted. What I'm saying is that the Rhode Island Department of State, the Board of Elections, follows all federal and state law, and we have a very intense process in reviewing the voter registration list.
4: Okay. Now, in addition to that, the Postmaster General has said that he may stop mail-in ballots from being delivered. What do you know about that? Well, specifically
7: court,
4: for us.
7: The courts have stopped that as well.
4: Yeah. That's a pattern.
7: Well, but that's
4: they
7: illegal.
4: Stop it, they
7: that's
4: appeal.
7: Illegal. The post office has to deliver mail.
4: Right.
7: Right? That's their job. They can scan it for explosives, whatever, chemicals. Yeah. But they have to deliver mail. If mail is delivered to them, they have to deliver that mail. Yeah. So I anticipate that that will not be the case, that they won't have the right to stop postage from moving based on some list in Washington.
4: Okay, so with regard to the lawsuit, you prevailed. It's on appeal.
7: Everyone has prevailed.
4: The other
7: 0 for 9.
4: Yes. Yeah. It is on appeal, and you say, I'm not going to give you that voter record. That's mine. That's not yours. You're not entitled to it by law. With regard, he has sent you a letter now. If you allow a non-citizen to vote, I'm going to lock you up. You say that's bullying me. You're not going to stand for it?
7: It's unprecedented.
4: Okay.
7: And it's just a reminder. It's to sow doubt around this election cycle.
4: Yeah.
7: That's the narrative, right? And here's the thing, Gene. Where's the proof? I mean, do you know of evidence of non-citizens voting? Have you read anything about non-citizens voting? I mean, this is what the president says. If I were to accuse you of a crime today without evidence, should the state police investigate that? That's what we're talking about here.
4: Do I know of any? No, I don't.
7: No one does.
4: I'm not asking for people. I go to vote my own business.
7: The Heritage Foundation, which is a right-wing think tank, they have found no evidence. The state of Texas submitted their entire voter list to the alien verification system, 18.5 million, less than 200 potential non-citizen voters, and then that was too high.
4: Here's what I do know, that there's concern about mail-in ballots, that there's concern about ballot harvesting, that there's concern about certain politicians running around and saying the quiet part out loud. Just last week, State Representative and Enrique Sanchez posted this. Caitlin, put this up. State Representative Enrique Sanchez, he's a liberal from Providence, Democrat. He should be, this is in regard to whether or not Mayor Smiley should be worried that David Morales is going to beat him. Sanchez is with Morales. Smiley, he should be worried. I'm pushing hundreds and hundreds of mail ballots for David all across my district. That concerns me. Does that concern you? Your office asked me for a copy of that tweet because they couldn't find it at one point. Have you seen that? What is that, an abuse? And what do you make of that? Are you concerned?
7: I actually don't know what that means. There are no mail ballots available right now. In Rhode Island, you don't get a mail ballot unless you request one. And the voter has to request that mail ballot. And the voter has to place their voter ID number, so their license number, or the last four digits of their Social Security, either in our online system or on the paper side. And then they have to sign the paper side. And that has to be approved by the local canvassing boards. So I don't know what that quote means. You can't push mail ballots because mail ballots have to be requested by the specific voter. You can ask a voter, would you vote by mail? Are you willing to vote by mail? They can say yes, but they still have to request the mail ballot.
4: Mr. Secretary, it hints at abuse. Go and put it up again. Now,
7: you'd have to talk to Enrique Sanchez.
4: Have you spoken to him? You're the Secretary of State. You should call him and say, what do you mean by this?
7: This
4: hurts you and your party and its integrity. Put it up again. I want to read it.
7: I disagree with that.
4: What?
7: That it hurts me and my integrity and my party's integrity. This is an individual who's making a statement.
4: It's a state, sitting Democrat state representative.
7: The president is the sitting president. He makes ridiculous statements every single day, not based in fact, not based in Constitution, not based in law.
4: Is this equivalency now?
7: Well, it's not equivalency.
4: Let's deal with one ridiculous thing at a time. Let's deal with me.
7: All right. I don't believe that's an accurate statement. I don't know what he means by saying it. I've just outlined the process for you.
4: Okay.
7: I would say that about any politician, Democrat, Republican, or independent.
4: Why didn't you call him and say, Enrique, what do you mean by this? You pushing ballots? You should be concerned about that.
7: We have a lot on our plate. We're not calling individual legislators. You know, there's 75 members of the House.
4: Yeah.
7: I don't look at all their tweets. I don't know what they're all saying. That's not an accurate statement because there's no way to push a mail ballot.
4: And you're not concerned that he put that out there or that there may be abuse here?
7: I mean, if I'm going to monitor everybody's Twitter feed or X feed, then I have no time for the rest of my
4: job. Well, your office called my radio station and wanted to know about it.
7: Because we didn't see it. You told us.
4: Okay.
7: You told us.
4: So
7: I'm not monitoring Enrique Sanchez's social media.
4: You don't care what he's doing? You don't think that's abuse?
7: I care what he's doing as long as he's not breaking the law. That's a ridiculous statement. Okay. That's not breaking the law.
4: Finally, you're a history teacher.
7: I am.
4: You can instruct me. Do you renounce socialism?
7: I'm a capitalism supporter. I like free markets that are regulated. Socialism first of all, it doesn't exist really anywhere. And second of all, you know, the United States has been successful in a free market system, but with regulations, right? FDR regulated that free market system. Truman did. LBJ did. That's what America is successful when our capitalist system is regulated.
4: I would put that down as a yes. If I'm the teacher.
7: Well, yeah, I don't know what renounce means. Yeah, socialism doesn't work as a form of government. It doesn't exist anywhere as we speak.
4: By the way, for a Democrat, that's the best answer I've received.
7: The history teacher
4: gave me a good answer. The others are dancing around it.
8: 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That's the Realtor difference. The housing market could be reignited if the Fed cuts interest rates as much as some think. Jonathan Miller, president and appraiser Miller Samuel, says any little drop in mortgage rates from here will trigger a jump in sales as buyers flood in.
9: Even if rates only went down to 6.25, you know, not even cracking 6, I see this as incremental improvement that as rates fall, more and more people are tipped into the purchase market.
8: But Miller also warns this could end up making homes less affordable for some because
9: I think you're going to end up seeing a big surge in demand, which is probably, with inventory still being inadequate in many markets, still causing prices to rise.
8: On the other hand, he says the rush into purchases could cause rents to drop. And that's the Bloomberg Real Estate Report. I'm Denise Pellegrini.
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4: And finally, Republican for Governor Aaron Gukian. He's looking to put a little dust up he had with his primary opponent, Elaine Paulino, wants to put that behind him. He's apologized for that. Gene, let's talk about what I can do for the state. Aaron Gukian, Republican running for governor. Let's get some stuff out of the way, and then I know you want to talk about your agenda here.
12: Mm-hmm.
4: You had a little dust up with your Republican rival, Elaine Paulino. You kind of went after her in a personal way. You've apologized for that. Is that behind you now?
12: Yeah, I hope to turn the page. It was a minor thing. I felt badly for it and addressed it.
4: Okay.
12: And moving on.
4: Asked and answered. It happened to start on this show when I had her on. But you apologized. Why is she beating you in the polls so handily? Do you need to step up your social media game? She seems to be very good on Facebook. You're the endorsed candidate. I know you. Mm-hmm. I only met her a couple of weeks ago for the first time, yet she's got you by double digits. Why?
12: Well, they ran the poll right before the endorsement, and then I got the endorsement. Very proud of that. Won it pretty handily. And so now it's, you know, you got to get your game, you have to get your signatures, and then you got to do more social media, more direct mail. I'm raising money. I have a GC for my campaign, and I'm ready to really, you know, go after it now.
4: Yeah. All right. I know you're not going to go after it. Listen, whatever mistake was made, but do you need to take it to her? Do you believe she's running a serious campaign?
12: She'll run her campaign, but, you know, get that endorsement. I'm going around and reminding people of who I am. I ran for lieutenant governor one day of, got 43.1% of the vote, and I'm very proud of that. One Warwick, one Cranston, and I'm a serious candidate. So these are very, very serious issues right now, and I can't wait to talk about them.
4: You did beat Sabina Matos day of voting, but she got you with the mail-in ballots and the early voting. Democrats are very good at that. Have you stepped up your game with that?
12: Yeah, starting to work on that again. Just to get on the ballot with those 1,000 signatures, you got to kind of do it, you know, 1 week at a time.
4: Yeah.
12: But yeah, she won 75% to 25% on those ballots. So that really crushed me. So not only me, but our party is really taking a look at that and hoping to push that back next time.
4: Your party. Where do we begin with your party?
12: Yeah. It's, you know, there's a lot of infighting, right, at times. Mm-hmm. And I just want to, you know, I'm running one time for governor. You know, I love my family. I love this state. You know, I'm a got the deep roots. Yeah. My parents went to Hope High School, and I, you know, I can't wait to talk about my agenda today.
4: Should I take your candidacy seriously?
12: Well,
4: the last serious guy who was a Republican was Don Cachiri.
12: Yeah.
4: He had money, he had backing, it was a different time.
12: Yes.
4: Nobody asked him, are you MAGA back then?
12: Yeah, exactly. And I worked with Governor Cachiri, and I see an opportunity because I say we're the state of twos. We have too many taxes, too many fees, too many speed cameras, too much traffic. It's all too much. And, you know, we were just talking, you know, my property taxes are going up almost 7% in East Greenwich.
4: Yeah.
12: I mean, that's just one shot. And people can't take it. I mean, I was at Oakland Beach, and it's just, you know, I was talking to this woman, Barbara, and she looked like she was sad. I go, are you sad? She goes, no, I'm exhausted, working two, three jobs just to make ends meet. You know, I'm all in here, right. And this is a very serious campaign because there's serious issues happening.
4: East Greenwich used to be a Republican town. It flipped Democrat. The whole council flipped. That seems to be what the people want.
12: Yeah, I think especially in the suburbs, people are starting to look at all their bills. Yeah. And you know, that $15.2 billion budget that they just passed is, I mean, in comparison, if you look at Massachusetts, they have about a $70 billion budget for 7 million people, so that's about $10 billion they pay per million. And then New Hampshire, they do it, you know, every 2 years, so it's $16 billion, but it's really $8 billion. So we are way, way off track. And I have friends that are already moving to North Carolina, South Carolina, you know, this net migration. Yeah. We're the worst at business. And as you know, our state is unrecognizable. It's almost like we're back to the future.
4: Yeah.
12: I have never seen anything like this. It's like the whole state's under construction, and it's an abomination.
4: Well, look, the state needed to be fixed. So what would you have us do? The roads have to be fixed. I know people are complaining it's too much construction. They were complaining when it wasn't enough construction.
12: Well, I think you can do projects, you know, one step at a time here. Yeah. You can't do it all at once. No one can get anywhere. And also, I don't believe there's a lot of communication. So, you know, I'm driving down, let's just say, Narragansett. It's all backed up. There's lights. I mean, it's just very, very difficult to get around, and everything's slow. And, you know, I have a solution. So, you know, a lot of people always, they talk about is the problems with the administration. I have Rhode Island Work Smarter. You work directly with the frontline and union workers. Mm-hmm. When they fix systems and save money, they get a revenue share. The rest lowers taxes and fees. And the most important thing is a 24/7, 365 anonymous idea portal where they can put their ideas in, process improvement, lower taxes and fees, and rather than paying a consultant, which we have $600 million baked into that $15.2 billion out of state, why don't we work directly with the Rhode Island talent?
4: Okay, what kind of Republican are you? Rhode Island Republicans are known as centrist, out of step with the more conservative parts of the country. You're the Chafees and the Don Cachiri somewhat. He was pretty big on the pro-life issues, but you're moderate Republicans.
12: Yeah,
4: are you
12: I mean,
4: that? You're not MAGA. Are you MAGA?
12: Well, I mean, I voted for President Trump. Yeah. I support the Second Amendment. I support the Constitution. I'm a centrist, but I can be a conservative centrist as well. And I think we also have to look at who can do the job. And, you know, I have a great background. I have an MBA. I just left as the executive director of the Rhode Island Dental Association. And as you know, we're in a healthcare hurricane. So if we don't have people, especially a governor that understands healthcare policy, mm-hmm. we're in big trouble. In addition, we have housing, right?
4: Yeah.
12: And, you know, I have a Veterans Village idea where, you know, how they're having these pallets, you know, for the homeless.
4: Yeah.
12: Why don't we do that and do modular housing maybe in the southern part of the state, ground up, work with the cities and towns, and get some of our National Guard and veterans in these types of apartments or smaller modules.

0: other over there.
1: Yeah, I mean, it's like who can tax the most. And I just know that when you're in it, you can't see it. And these poor families that are working two and three jobs, as you know, my father's a retired plumber, my mom's a retired respiratory therapist, and even the people that are seniors, how do they keep up with this? Some of them are saying, I got to get a second job, and they're 80. I mean, it's impossible.
0: Give me the big idea. Don Kachiri had the big audit. What's the big idea?
1: Yeah, I got Rhode Island Work Smarter, which I just talked about. And, you know, we have to save money. Everyone is trying to figure out at their kitchen table, how am I going to save money? But they just added millions, hundreds of millions of dollars there. I think with health care, we need a loan health care repayment plan. So just imagine we have $250,000, $50,000 a year, right? And you can start attracting doctors and pay off some of their loans. If they leave, you know, we have a clawback provision. We can do that right here with Brown Medical. I mean, why don't we just take the guys, maybe even 5, 10 years, and we could even create a fund that you could get a deduction.
0: These are short answers, could be yes or no. If you have to go up against Helena, you're going to take the opioid crisis to her?
1: Absolutely.
0: You're going to hang that around her neck?
1: Yes.
0: And if you get Governor McKee as an opponent, you're going to hang the bridge around his neck?
1: Well, yeah. I hate to say hang around the neck, but yeah, I mean, look, it's... Yeah. I think with the bridge, it's a little bit more difficult, other than it has not gone well. And, you know, we know that decades, it's been going over for decades, these problems. But I don't think it's just the bridge. It's everywhere. You got the Mount Hope Bridge. You got everywhere in the state. You can't move around. And we need velocity. And that's why if we power My Rhode Island Works Smarter, and we could be the first smarter state. Yeah. And there's so many different ways that we could save money and reinvest and pivot to the future.
0: That's TED News Conference, your number one political show for years. Now make sure you watch my new show, Gene Off Script, Coastal ABC, 10 o'clock in the morning. I'll see you on the...
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11: When you need your body to perform, but some of your muscles are having trouble, other muscles can sometimes help compensate. This is a great thing short term, but long term it can lead to serious and even chronic aches and pains. So if you've got nagging stiffness or irritation somewhere, don't push through it. Try to figure out why it's happening and how you can correct it. Strength and conditioning specialist Dana Santa says, performing exercises at a deliberate tempo makes it easier to notice when the wrong muscles are taking over, and also gives the intended muscles a chance to engage before that compensation kicks in. Dana suggests that starting with primary movement patterns such as squatting, hinging, pushing, pulling, rotating, and core can help make compensation easiest to identify and to address. I'm Dr. Sanjay Gupta, helping you live a better life.

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3: Hey, it's Jess with Cumulus Community in studio this morning. Very happy to have local musician and artist songwriter Lainey Dione. Hi, how are you?
4: I am so good.
3: I know. I'm so happy you're here. I love having people in the studio because generally for my show, they don't let me play with others. They're just like, you just do your show and then get out. But now that I have Lainey in here, we're going to start some trouble. And I think that's part of the problem.
4: Oh, yeah.
3: Yeah.
4: Oh, yeah.
3: So I should say you are a local musician, artist, songwriter, all the things. Very talented lady. I'm very excited. You have a new song that's out. Shut Myself Off. I love it. Tell us what it's about.
4: There's a crazy backstory.
3: Oh,
4: you want me to go into it?
3: I love crazy.
4: All right. So originally...
3: You listen to my show?
4: Originally, I was hired... not really hired. I donated my time to this festival called Pause and Listen.
3: Very nice.
4: Yeah, and it's all about doggies.
3: I love it.
4: We got the doggy thing going on.
3: Yep, yep.
4: And so they had all of these songwriters come in, and they go to Vintage Pet Rescue, which is for elderly dogs.
3: Aww.
4: And you pick a dog and you write a song about that dog to get
3: out.
4: It adopted. Yeah. So it's all about, you know, exposure, getting these dogs seen, heard.
3: Yep.
4: You know?
3: Posting on the socials.
4: Yep. So I went in and I said, what's going to be the hardest dog to adopt here? And as soon as you walk in, like these elderly dogs, they're like puppies. They like jump on you. They're like all about it. Mm-hmm. Like they are so excited to see people. And there was this one little dog in the corner, and she did not want to see anybody.
3: Can I guess her name?
4: Go for it.
3: Pearl.
4: No.
3: Bertha. Georgina. No. No? Okay.
4: Chloe.
3: Oh, Chloe. Okay. Oh, old Chloe.
4: Yes. So her name was Chloe. And I walked up to her, and she did not want to be pet. And she was, like, very just, like, she was shut down, like, in a corner, like, did not want any attention. And I said, that one.
3: Oh, my God.
4: Because I kind of related to it, which is how Shut Myself Off came about. Because in the dating world, you know, I don't want to put myself out there. I don't want to be in a room full of people. I want to be in that corner by myself.
3: And Chloe could have been having the best time. We're like, we're going to make you come out.
4: She didn't really want to put herself back out there to get adopted again. I don't know. So they didn't know her backstory. So we don't know if she was with the family for a long time. But in my story, I was with a relationship for a long time and I was engaged and having to put myself back out there to not get adopted. But
3: Lainey is in need of a home.
4: But to find love again, it just... seemed exhausting, and she seemed exhausted. So I wrote Shut Myself Off for her for the festival. So it gets premiered when the festival happens.
3: Great.
4: And then you talk about the dog and hopefully the dog gets adopted. But now that it's out on Spotify, it's really taken like a hold on dating apps suck. Like that's how everybody relates to the song. Dating apps suck. No one wants to like go out there and be like, hey, what's your favorite color? Where do you want to go to eat? Like,
3: oh, what's your favorite movie? You know? What's your favorite quotes?
4: Yeah. So
3: it's like a job interview.
4: We're kind of over it. So we're like single, Pringle, drama free.
3: Yep.
4: Like, you know, we're just shutting ourselves off to that and just having a fun life.
3: Well, I got to tell you, the song is amazing. And I think a lot of people can relate to it. And by the way, you said you can find it on Spotify, also iTunes, YouTube. We got it everywhere, right?
4: Yes,
3: so
4: everywhere.
3: It's called Shut Myself Off. But you've had a lot of success already. I mean, obviously, your song's been featured on The Kardashians. Love is Blind that's one of them, right? And most recently, The Ultimatum, that's going to be on Netflix. Is that what it's called?
4: Yeah. So this week it just came out. So
3: you are like,
4: I got calls
3: time.
4: Today.
3: That's unbelievable.
4: Yeah.
3: So congratulations on that. And most recently you opened up for OAR, right?
4: Yes. They invited me on stage to sing Shattered with them, which was like crazy.
3: That's amazing.
4: Yeah.
3: So, I mean, with that event, so you, it was more because you obviously do stuff, you donate your time. I mean, we're going to talk about the event that we're going to be at on August 9th at Finn's Harborside. But it was also, it was not only your time, but you also had a cause for it. It was for mental health awareness, correct?
4: Yeah. So I donate my time and money and whatever I can to mental health awareness as well as dog adoption events. But this particular one was called Rock Out the Stigma.
3: Okay.
4: And it was all about, you know, the more that we talk about our mental health, the more that we sing about mental health, the more people might feel comfortable sharing. And that's a way that you could save lives, because the more people open up, the more people don't have a stigma to go to therapy. And, you know, it's tough. It's tough to talk about. So when you're open about it in front of hundreds of people at a concert, people feel more connected and more safe to talk about things like that.
3: I think with everything going on, social media, it's a lot. It's overwhelming. So for you to recognize that and take the time and donate your time to do it is really important. And speaking of donating time, we will be together again. And I will not sing backup on any of Lainey's songs.
4: You have to now.
3: Can you imagine? They'll be like, ma'am, please evacuate the premises. Hounds at the Harbor. It's happening at Finn's Harborside on Sunday, August 9th. It is an event sponsored by Rhode Island Pet Network. We are both going to be there. You will be playing the tunes. I will be basically, well, the fashion show MC, which these babies, I mean, you got to be kidding me. They're so unbelievably adorable. Hounds at the Harbor at Finn's Harborside. Once again, it's happening Sunday, August 9th from 12 to 2:30. So when you go there and you're just like, you set up, we're going to be together. Do you have like a list of songs? Do you take requests? Like what do you go in there thinking?
4: Yeah, so I like to call myself a human jukebox.
3: Okay, very nice. That must be nice to be so. Like, what if there's a song and like I'm like, you want to play ZZ Top, Legs? Can you do it?
4: I mean, I don't know that song.
3: Neither does anyone listening to this radio station right now.
4: But if I've heard it before, like if I've ever heard it on the radio, I always say that to people, if I've ever heard it on the radio, if it's something that's played on 92 Pro FM, I can play it.
3: No way.
4: Oh, yeah.
3: Are you serious?
4: Oh, yeah. If I've heard it before, I could play it.
3: So you could play Ariana Grande's We Can't Be Friends.
4: I could.
3: Well, we can play Zara Larsson's Midnight Sun.
4: Oh, yeah.
3: Oh, yeah. This is amazing. That is an incredible talent. I have no talent. This is like so amazing to talk to you. No,
4: I'm like, you work the boards.
3: Oh,
4: you got
3: please.
4: Talent.
3: That takes nothing. A monkey could do it. This, the fact that you can hear a song that's been on the radio and you can play it is awesome. Oh, I can't wait. I'm going to have a whole list of songs for you to do.
4: You better.
3: This is going to be great stuff. So whether they're saying for the event, minimum is a $5 donation per person, which I feel is like, that's nothing. Especially if you want to see all the vendors, prizes, fun photo ops, and more. And obviously the event is dog and family friendly, so other dogs will be attending. I remember last time I did the one at the Harborside, there was this one old English bulldog, but she was like a little baby. I'm like, oh my God, I need to adopt this dog. And then Jordan was just like, no, that's hers. Like, that's not, that's just, they just brought dogs. So I got a little too excited. But I am excited. I mean, I have you in here. I'm very happy that you popped on by. We need to play your song called Shut Myself Off, and I want them to hear it right now. Is that okay with you?
4: Yeah, I'd love that.
3: Okay, perfect. Let's play the song, and then we'll come back after the break.

0: You are too talented. I can't stand you. I can't even be in your presence. Unbelievable. And now that I know it's about Chloe, I love it even more.
1: Thank you.
0: Ridiculous. Ridiculously talented. If people want to come out and see us, support you, where are you going to be next?
1: Next Sunday, I will be at NIMFest with my full band.
0: Ooh, nice.
1: We will be playing Shut Myself Off.
0: Shout out the band.
1: Brianna White on drums.
0: Yep.
1: Jake Capaldi on bass.
0: Love it.
1: Ryan Walsh on guitar.
0: Awesome.
1: It's going to be awesome. We're playing NIMFest. That's in Newport at the gazebo in like Kings Park. It's
0: pretty. That's so, nice. You get dropped off because God knows there's no parking available. Like, do you fly in?
1: We get manned parking.
0: Oh, you jerk. Unbelievable. I'll just stay in the van. Okay, go ahead.
1: And then I'll be playing Motif Battle of the Bands at Track 15 in Providence.
0: And when's that?
1: We're battling. We're battling against three other
0: people.
1: There
0: is no battle. There's no competition when you're out there. Give me a break. And when's that?
1: That is August 8th.
0: All right. Beautiful. So you have a very, very busy weekend because that's the Saturday and the Sunday you're with me at Hounds at the Harbor.
1: Oh, yeah.
0: It's going to be so much fun. This is Cumulus Community once again thanking Lainey Dione for being here today and playing her song. And we'll see you at Hounds at the Harbor on Sunday, August 9th at Finn's Harborside. Thanks, lady.
1: Yeah, thank you so much.
2: This has been Cumulus Community. If you're a nonprofit, charity, or community champion and would like the opportunity to speak about your initiative, please contact us at 99.
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10: A Better Life with Dr. Sanjay Gupta.
11: As someone who's been married nearly 25 years, I'll tell you, there's a lot of great things about having a spouse. And according to a new study out of the University of Miami Health System, marriage might even be linked to a lower risk of cancer. Why? Well, the researchers said people who are married are less likely to engage in risky behavior. They're more likely to get a nudge to go to regular preventive medicine appointments and screenings. And they have a partner to share the load of family obligations, household chores, and finances. No one is saying you should get married in the pursuit of better health. But if you are single, how can you build a strong support system to maybe get some of these same benefits? 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That can provide a lot of support. I'm Dr. Sanjay Gupta, helping you live a better life.
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10: From ABC News, I'm Brian Clark. President Trump will attend Sunday's World Cup final in New Jersey between Spain and Argentina.
11: So good luck to Spain and Argentina on Sunday, and may the best team win.
10: He was speaking last night at a FIFA event in New York City, but the region's air quality is threatening to overshadow the final. The president's threatening to impose tariffs on Canada. The wildfire smoke has caused haze that's impacting millions, says ABC's Michelle Franzen.
12: More than 100 million Americans are under air quality alerts as smoke from more than 900 wildfires burning across Canada blankets some U.S. cities.
13: It's just gotten so bad.
12: In Washington, the monuments are barely visible, some masking up on the National Mall.
14: It's affecting everybody's physical activity, no doubt.
12: In New York, the Statue of Liberty almost disappearing.
10: Sources tell ABC News that FIFA is closely monitoring the air quality forecast ahead of tomorrow's kickoff. In Texas, Governor Greg Abbott's declared a major disaster in the Hill Country after flash flooding that's blamed for two deaths and forced more than 570 rescues. It's also led to a big cleanup in Uvalde for residents like Sandra Gomez.
15: That hit pretty bad, but it's not as bad as we thought it would. The mud is all throughout the house.
10: The nationwide cyclosporiasis outbreak sickened thousands of people. The CDC and FDA have linked at least part of it to shredded iceberg lettuce following an investigation into one supplier, says ABC's Elizabeth Schulze.
16: Taylor Farms, one of the nation's largest producers of fresh vegetables, telling ABC News they are voluntarily removing all iceberg lettuce sourced from central Mexico from the U.S. market and that no other Taylor Fresh Foods products are impacted. So far, the CDC has reported cases across 34 states.
10: For the seventh straight night, the U.S. struck more targets in Iran. Central Command said it focused on infrastructure. You're listening to ABC News.
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10: One day after President Trump's speech from the White House, in which he warned of foreign threats to American elections, and critics say that he did not produce any evidence, state elections officials like Fulton County, Georgia Commissioner Marvin Arrington Jr. said they're preparing for federal meddling.
19: I absolutely believe as we get closer to the 2026 midterms and 2028 next presidential election in 2028, that, you know, we will see more of this.
10: Two U.S. Forest Service workers were safe and free Friday night. They were held for hours by an armed man in a forest in far northern California. The man allegedly zip-tied the two Forest Service members and held them at gunpoint in a trailer near Gumboot Lake. The man and his son were later arrested. The Florida Department of Law Enforcement continues to investigate a Thursday ambush when three deputies came under fire responding to a domestic violence call, says ABC's Victor Okendo.
4: Deputies arriving on scene Thursday morning, searching for their suspect, Chris Machowski, after his ex-girlfriend told police she had escaped hostage captivity, allegedly zip-tied and held at gunpoint for hours. One deputy hit in the hand, quickly falling to the ground. A second deputy shot before he could step out of his car. A third deputy shooting Machowski multiple times. He was later pronounced dead at the hospital.
10: The two deputies shot are expected to recover. Brian Clark, ABC News.
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20: Hi, everyone. Welcome to Massey on Money. 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I'm Amy Sharp. 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Jeff Massey, how are you today?
21: Doing well. Yeah. Doing well. Excited today. You know, I'm trying to take some crazy energy and turn it into good stuff.
20: Oh, so that's the way to do it. I love it.
21: We'll just leave it at that.
20: Your positivity.
21: Stuff happens just like the bumper sticker says.
20: That is right.
21: And you just have to say, all right, that happened. It's over. Let's go on to the next item. Yeah, I don't want to be so evasive. I do want to say that it was vehicle related. It had nothing to do with the business.
20: Oh, there you go.
21: It had to do with my car. Yeah.
20: Yes.
21: So
20: nothing like
21: one of those kind of crazy ones.
20: Everybody's nodding their heads right now, Jeff, saying, yep, we've all been there. We all understand no matter what you're dealing with, anything that's vehicle related, it can certainly get on your very, very last nerve. We are glad you're here as always. And we know that we're going to get some good insight from you. These shows always, sometimes they, we can go all different directions in this show, depending on what the topic is. We're going to start actually today. I thought it'd be a good idea to kind of get some questions. We've had some good questions come to us recently. First one says, here's a big one for you. How do I figure out how much of my retirement income could be taxed? Oh boy, right out of the gate. Taxes.
21: Yeah, that's an interesting one. We're kind of tax nerds. We joke about that a lot when it comes to taxes in retirement, taxes on retirement accounts, etc. So how do you determine that? Well, pretty straightforward in that a traditional IRA, if you take money from that, or a traditional retirement plan where you've only put in pre-tax dollars, then every dollar that comes out will, in fact, you will have to claim on your tax form as taxable income. Now, whether you ultimately pay tax on all of that or not really depends on your total picture. Because if you don't have a lot of that type of income coming in with the standard deductions that you can take, some of that money might not ever get taxed. But that's kind of fine-tuning it, if you will, getting down into the weeds. Let's stay kind of high level. Traditional income, traditional retirement plans, all of that money coming out is taxed. And then you have Roth IRAs or Roth 401k plans, etc. Those you put money in after you pay taxes on. Or to put it another way, you did not lower your taxable income the year in which you made those contributions. Now, if you play by the rules, and they're pretty simple, you need to be over 59 and a half, and you had to have had a Roth anywhere, anytime. It's cumulative for 5 tax years. Let me just give you an example. Let's say you're approaching tax time and your accountant says, well, hey, did you put money into a Roth IRA last year? You say, no, I didn't think I could. And you find out you can. You can put a contribution in like before you file your tax on April 15th. And the cool part with that, you're doing taxes not for the year that you're in. You're doing it for the prior year. So actually, your timeline backs up to January 1st of the prior year. So you're already 15 months into that 5-year window. So it's kind of neat. So you need 59 and a half and the 5-year timeline for the growth to come out income tax free. Now, all of your contributions can come out at any time, at any age, even before 59 and a half, with no tax, no penalty. So that's a pretty cool way to do things with Roth IRAs. So as long as you comply with the 2 rules, the growth comes out tax-free as well. Now you have bank money. Now, bank money is generally taxed at the ordinary income tax level, just like money coming out of a traditional IRA or traditional retirement plan. So they're both taxed the same way. Then another category that you may have and hopefully will have in retirement is a capital gains tax. So if you have a brokerage account that you have invested in and you have held that investment for at least 12 months, then when those growth dollars come out, that would be taxable at a capital gains structured rate. Keep in mind that the capital gains rate is always lower than your ordinary income tax bracket. Now, many people are not aware, if you are in the lower 2 tax brackets, the 10% and 12% ordinary income tax bracket. Now, for a married couple, both age 65, the top end of that 12 bracket has a gross income this year with the senior bonus deduction and everything. You're up over like $140,000. So a lot of retirees are in those 2 brackets. Here's the cool part. Your capital gains tax rate is 0. Think about that. So how about structuring income where you pay 0 tax?
1: Yeah, sounds good.
21: That's why you want to have a brokerage account. So you can stop building that up so it's bigger and bigger until you get to retirement. And then if you plan it right, you could end up pulling the growth out of those capital assets and pay a 0 capital gains tax. So when you think of it, there's 4 types. Traditional IRA, Roth IRA, bank money, and then capital gains tax. So I know it's a long-winded thing, but that's how you figure it out. If you need help with that, that's what we're here for. Simply text the word VISIT to 401-200-7200. We'll be happy to help you determine how much of your retirement income could be taxable.
20: 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All you have to do is reach out to the number that Jeff just shared, 401-200-7200, 401-200-7200. They are ready to put the math down on paper, see how that works out for you, and help you get into that 0 category of paying fewer taxes.
21: Well, I want to be clear.
20: Oh, yeah.
21: It's not like you're going to get all of your tax down to 0.
20: Yes, now, I know. Closer to, yes.
21: You know, theoretically, conceptually, you might be able to do that. Theoretically, but it is hard to get there. Okay. So, I mean, it really takes a lot of planning.
20: Yeah.
21: And that might mean that you have to pay a lot of taxes for a short period of time to pay much less tax in the future. And that's something that we talk about a lot. You know, and since we're on taxes, I do have a special report on taxes I'd like to offer as well. Simply text the word tax to 401-200-7200. Again, text the word tax to 401-200-7200. We'll get that report right out to you this week.
20: Okay, let's move on to our next question. This is a good one as well. This one says, I don't think my husband and I are on the same page when it comes to our retirement. Imagine that. Do you meet? I had to insert that little comment there. Do you meet with very many couples in a situation like ours, or should we try to resolve all of our issues before meeting with a financial planner? My goodness. It'd be nice, right, if you didn't have to put that counselor hat on. But you do a little bit of that here in the office from time to time.
21: you know, it is kind of interesting where there are times where you do feel like you're a counselor.
20: Yes, I imagine so.
21: It's like, okay, you take that corner, you take this corner, come out, let's have a clean fight, and let's see how we can work this out.
20: That's funny.
21: You know, I'm exaggerating, obviously, but yeah, there are, it is surprising how many couples come in that are not on the same page.
20: Yeah.
21: One wants to retire early, the other one doesn't think they should. You know, and it could be husband or wife, whichever, various reasons. Some are concerned about the dollars. And just historically, if my memory serves, when, say, the wife is concerned that the husband wants to retire early, the wife is concerned that she might not have enough money if he dies prematurely. So she wants him to not retire at 62, mm-hmm. but maybe work until full retirement age. And then who knows, maybe even beyond that to age 70. You know, so it, I think it's rooted, that concern is rooted, in the wife's mind because they feel they might not have enough income once they lose whatever income they will lose when the husband passes away. So that's, it's not like paranoia. It could be the numbers just aren't strong enough for one to retire early. So we want to help you figure that out. And we do that by getting together, having a great first meeting. We think we can help with gather statements, do a detailed analysis of where you are. We need some help from you with what your lifestyle expense is. And then we can run it out and say, yes, you're okay. Or, well, maybe you need to save a little bit more. 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So simply text the word visit. 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
20: It's Amy Sharp back alongside the founder and president of Massey & Associates, Inc., Jeff Massey. This is Massey on Money. 401-200-7200 is the number. We'd love to have you come in. It's called a discovery meeting. They do that so that it's just a sort of a get to know you. There's no cost, no obligation involved. It is a great opportunity to meet the team. learn their process, understand how they do things around here, and get the lay of the land, I like to say. But it is called a discovery meeting, and if everything works out and you agree to work with each other, then you'll move towards putting together that Massey on Money retirement roadmap. And that, of course, is their comprehensive plan. Everybody needs a plan for a successful retirement. And sometimes we don't have a great understanding of what a plan truly should look like. And they can help with that here. They can help you understand what all goes into that plan, everything you need to think about, and then they guide you as you go through your retirement. Good Lord. 401-200-7200 is the number. 401-200-7200. You ready for some more questions, Jeff Massey?
21: I'm always ready. Ready to swing the bat. Let's see if I can hit some.
20: I think you might like this next one. It says, I'm starting to look for a financial planner, and I'm not sure how to find the right fit. Now, this part, I don't know what you're going to say to this, but what is your typical client like? That's kind of a hard question to answer, too, isn't it?
21: In some ways, yes, it's more challenging, but other ways, it's fairly simple. Number one, I think they're serious about their financial situation. They're serious about getting prepared for their retirement years. They understand the importance of putting a plan together so that they perhaps will have more comfort around knowing what the numbers look like as you go forward in time. Now, it's always better if you're like 5 years or even a few more years than that away from retirement. That is kind of optimal. However, we have people that are already retired and for whatever reason haven't worked with a financial planner. Now they're just unsure. Well, we call that, you know, kind of like getting a checkup and potentially a mid-course correction. If we see something that we think we can improve for you with planning or perhaps different opportunities that you might not have yet taken advantage of. So it's more about the mindset. Now, more and more of our clients are coming with very, very large dollar amounts, like $1 million plus. We're seeing multiple people every week with those kinds of numbers. But that's not everybody. Not everybody has that kind of money. And oftentimes it's the people that have, you know, 250, 400, 500 that need more help, that they might have been reluctant to go see an advisor. Look, we're not here to judge. You have what you have. We just do the math. We do the analysis. And based on your lifestyle expense and the money you have set aside for retirement, plus any income streams that you might have, be it Social Security, pensions, etc., we just do the math and say, look, here's what it looks like. We think you're going to be okay, or, well, you might be kind of borderline, or, you know, you really need to kind of tighten some things up for the future until you get to retirement so that things don't go downhill when you get to retirement, because, you know, who would want to become a burden on their kids? And nobody we meet
20: that's
21: with.
20: That's true.
21: That's
20: yeah.
21: For sure. You know, so it's just important to kind of get a checkup. Look, you go for a health checkup every year. Many people never go to meet with a financial professional to get a financial checkup. So think of us like your financial doctor, you know, come on in. We'll diagnose your symptoms. And then, if necessary, we'll give you a prescription of how to potentially feel better as you go forward. You know, just
20: I think that's such a good way to look at it. How often do we put our health, you know, and hopefully people put, you know, you get your regular appointment scheduled. The older you get, certainly there's more of those to do. Mm-hmm. But, you know, why do we not make this a priority? There's even a statistic out there that says people plan for their vacations more than they do for their retirement.
21: And spend more time doing that than they would thinking about their finances.
20: Yes. Yeah,
21: absolutely.
20: And of course, that includes finding the right planner for you and the guidance alongside.
21: Trying to be a little light with that, but, you know, realistically, you want to work with a financial planning team where they're led by certified financial planners. And we have two in the office here, myself and Steve, both hold the certified financial planner professional designation. So you know this team of a handful of advisors is being run by two credentialed advisors. And, you know, we take that very seriously. And, of course, we are required every two-year cycle to have 30 hours of continuing education training. I think my last two, my last 2 years, which I just submitted in March, is my reset date, if you will, every 2 years. I had 35 hours. A couple cycles before, I remember 1 year I had 65 hours of continuing education in the 2 year block. And you cannot carry those over.
20: Mm-hmm.
21: That's the interesting part. So it doesn't matter how many you get. So I had 60 plus hours that year. It didn't matter. I still had to do 30 for the next 2 year cycle. But bottom line is, it just shows I am extremely focused on staying apprised of what's out there for training, for ideas, and I bring that back to the team. Steve also has to get those 30 hours of training. And now, thankfully, and I totally support this, Rhode Island last year instituted a continuing education requirement for investment advisors, investment advisor representatives. So those are folks that have a Series 65 or a 66 license, which most of my team has here. For years, like forever, they never had to get continuing education. So you had to pass one test, and that was it. Now, that's kind of crazy.
20: Interesting.
21: When you think about, as a certified financial planner professional, you have to do 30 hours of training every two-year cycle, and all these other people didn't have one single requirement. And I think that's just crazy. So I totally support that they did that. I think it's a 12-hour training requirement, if my memory serves. And now, you know, my whole team has to get that kind of training, as well as any other advisor that is an investment advisor representative that holds a Series 65 or a Series 66. I know, kind of technical, but
20: yeah,
21: it's important that people keep up with what's going on in the industry. And people, you know, just think about it. Somebody could have passed the investment advisor rep test 30 years ago and never gone to another training.
20: And you think of how many fields of knowledge, you know, need to do that continuing education. We're glad they do. You know, educators do. I'm sure physicians do. All the different
21: so many fields, professionals are required to have continuing education.
20: Mm-hmm.
21: CPAs, theirs is the craziest, I believe.
20: Really?
21: I think they need like 30 hours in Rhode Island here every year.
20: Wow.
21: I think it's 30 hours.
20: That's like your school all the time.
21: So they're constantly required to go to training because it's tough. You know, we talk about, we do tax planning. You know, my compliance people wants to give us trouble with that, but we focus tax planning on retirement accounts. That's what we do. And we're very good at it. And Steve and I, again, we both hold the CFP professional designation and we're trained where we can do that. And we can do other areas too, but we just don't focus on those other areas. That's why we're clear. We're not CPAs. We love working with CPAs, but we help people relative to their retirement accounts and how to reduce their lifetime tax bill. And that's what's important about working with a financial planner. There are plenty of folks out there that just do investments. Well, that's like walking into a boxing ring with one hand tied behind your back if they're only doing investments. We do investments. We do guaranteed insurance products backed up by the financial strength of great insurance companies. And we do tax planning relative to your retirement account distributions and your lifetime tax bill. So relative to the tax topic, we have another report we'd like to offer. Simply text the word strategy to 401-200-7200. Again, text the word strategy to 401-200-7200. We'll get that report right out to you. It is all about tax strategies. Pretty simple, right? So that's why you use the code word strategy. Simply text the word strategy to 401-200-7200. We'll get that right out to you this week.
20: We need words that we can remember. Simple and
21: easy.
20: And straightforward, Jeff. And you've done just that by sharing that with us. Okay, very good. We have just about, a couple minutes left here. I'll start this question. We may have to carry it over. But this says, I'm really worried about what would happen if I were to be diagnosed with Alzheimer's. I've watched several people in my family suffer from it, and it scares me. How do I get all of the big financial decisions taken care of in case this were to happen to me? And I think even with, you know, whether it be this diagnosis or anything that you see that your family has kind of, it's been like a trend, if you will, in your family, and it's something that could afflict you, of course you're going to worry about it.
21: And it's a tough one. You know, we have these conversations with folks, I'm not saying every week, but it's fairly often. And many people think, well, because my mom or my dad had Alzheimer's, you know, I'm probably going to get it too. Well, that may be true. It may not be true. But bottom line is, at least you're paying attention. So let's start with, we're not attorneys, but you need to get your financial documents in place. And we refer people to elder law attorneys or estate planning attorneys so that they can meet with them. And I recommend that those categories, because they do these types of documents on a more frequent basis than, say, a generalist type attorney would or a real estate attorney would. So I want people that spend more of their time doing elder law planning or estate planning. So generally, again, this is not legal advice. This is just general. And this is information. I have a chapter in my book that was approved by my attorney. So all the information was accurate. And that's important. But typically, a good package would be a trust. So even if you're married, unless it's a second marriage, if it's a second marriage, we tend to say that two trusts are better, because then you can protect the heirs. If there are kids on both sides of the second marriage, it helps protect the beneficiaries on both sides. So, but otherwise, we think one trust for a couple, long-term marriage is okay. And the attorneys we work with are like-minded with that. Now, along with that, you need financial powers of attorney. This is important. And, you know, I think we might be running up against a break here. So why don't we carry this over into the next segment here?
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20: Welcome back in. I'm Amy Sharp alongside Jeff Massey. We're sure glad that you're joining us for our show today. We've really been diving into some great questions from you, our listeners, questions that have come in from listening to the show. Maybe you shared this question during a visit to the team here at Massey & Associates, Inc., but we've chosen these questions because we really do believe they are questions that are relatable for so many people. Before we went to break, I'm going to read this question again because in case you missed it, This is a really important question that leads to a lot of heavy thinking for a lot of people, Jeff. A lot of people get caught up in worrying about this question. This says, I'm really worried about what would happen if I were to be diagnosed with Alzheimer's. I've watched several people in my family suffer from it, and it scares me. How do I get all of the big financial decisions taken care of in case this were to happen to me too? Legitimate question. A lot of us have this kind of thing in our family, mm-hmm. if not others. And I know you were kind of just getting started on answering this question.
21: Yeah. And I had talked about trust real superficially, and then I started talking about financial powers. But at the break, I started thinking, you know, I think I should kind of flush out a little bit more about trusts and perhaps in general terms. And again, this is not legal advice. I'm not an attorney, but I have a good background with the documents with all the attorneys that I've worked with, where I can talk, I believe, in general terms. So in general, what are the types of assets that you would put into a trust? Right? Good question. Like if people say, well, why do I need a trust? Well, two main reasons that you would want to have a trust. One is to avoid probate for assets that typically end up in probate, like one of your largest holdings, which would be your home or other parcels of real estate, rental properties, etc. You can retitle those

0: about that a long, long, long time ago where there was a disagreement as to how the money was going to the children. Same case I talked about a long time ago. But with the trust, let's try to keep it for most situations. There are oftentimes extenuating circumstances. And the cool part with a trust is you can make a trust as simple or as complicated as you need it to be. And when I say complicated, I mean in the distribution of your assets. So oftentimes people say, well, when I pass, just distribute it all to the kids equally. Well, that's one way to do it. We prefer that the assets stay in trust for the benefit of the kids, where the kids have trustees. And according to my attorneys, if it's properly structured, they can get debtor and creditor protection and divorce protection. Now, the last one, you know, looking at the stats, it's still about a 50-50 chance if you're going to remain married. So having your kids' money that you worked so hard your whole life for to pass on to your kids, keeping that in the bloodline tends to be pretty important for a lot of people. So we refer to that as like a dynasty provision. So you can keep that money protected from what might become a future outlaw, as we say. An in-law gets divorced, now they're the outlaw. That's kind of tongue-in-cheek that we say that.
1: Yeah.
0: So real estate goes in there. What does not go into a trust is anything that has a qualified, quote-unquote, tax qualified. So any IRAs, traditional IRAs, Roths don't go in there. Your 401ks don't go in there. Your retirement plans don't go in there. If you were to do that, it would become a taxable event that year. So let's say you had $500,000 in your 401k and you decided to distribute it and put it under your trust. Well, you have to claim $500,000 for taxable income. Not a good idea by any stretch of the imagination. So it's important to know what does go in. And then the details about what happens, the dispositories, you know, what happens after the second of you have passed, how does the money go out? Let's say you have some challenges, and we have been involved with planning in all of these types of situations. Kids with drug problems, kids with drinking problems, kids with gambling problems, kids with spendthrift issues where they just can't hold on to money. You can structure the payout for them that literally could be stretched from give it all to them, who cares, to giving them a lifetime income from your trust and anything in between. You can give them a chunk of money up front, say enough to buy a car, but the rest of the money is going to be divvied out to them over a number of years. And guess what? You know the old saying about the golden rule? He who has the gold makes the rules.
1: Okay.
0: This is your money. Mm-hmm. You get to make whatever rules you want. And it's very difficult to change a trust legally. You know, you have to go to Superior Court, and it's an expensive battle. So a trust is a good way to transfer assets down to your heirs, especially if you have challenges downrange with the kids, as I just talked about. So we've been involved with all of those types of situations with the attorneys, of course, because the attorneys are the one that make these documents. So trust can be very, very, very helpful. Now, there's also, and those are revocable, which means you can change the trust, the language, anything contained in it, literally until you pass away. Now, there's another category that I'm not going to get into much detail on. It's called an irrevocable trust, where you literally gift an asset under the control of this irrevocable trust. Generally, you have your kids as trustees. These types of trusts are typically done when people are trying to qualify for Medicaid, where the state would pay for their nursing home care. That's a whole technical issue. We have attorneys that are highly experienced in those areas that we refer people to, but that is another category of trust. And then you need, just like a leading actor, actress needs a supporting cast. Well, for a trust, the supporting cast is a last will and testament for each of you that coordinates with a trust, because too often an asset is overlooked with no beneficiary. It's in one person's name. Well, what does that mean? That means it has to go through a probate process to transfer the title. So that's a problem, right? And we had one recently where, you know, they've worked with us. We keep telling people, check your beneficiaries on your bank accounts. They didn't. They passed away. They were the surviving spouse. That had to go to probate, $65,000 account. You know, it's important to do these little things and check these little details. Check your bank account.

0: So the last will and testament is necessary to coordinate with the trust. So if something has to go through probate, once it clears probate, you then roll it over into your trust. So it's sometimes called a pour over will or a pour over provision. So if it has to go to probate, pour it over into your trust. And then the other supporting documents would be financial powers of attorney, healthcare powers of attorney. And in both those documents, you name somebody and give them a job to do. Handle my finances, handle my medical decisions. And then, of course, there is always the advanced health directive in Massachusetts. And I think Connecticut might call it a proxy too. They refer to them as proxies where they combine healthcare power and your advanced health directive into one. Rhode Island has two different statutes, so most attorneys keep those two separate, although I have seen a couple where they would join together. And the advanced health directive, what's different is you're not giving somebody the burden of making a final decision where if you are no longer communicative, you cannot, you know, bat an eyelash, you can't raise a finger, you're basically comatose. The medical community has said, look, there's nothing more we can do. We're keeping them alive artificially with these various means of artificial life support. The person themselves has made the decision. That's why they call it an advanced health directive. The person has made the decision. They're not leaving it to Johnny or Susie to make the decision. They've made it themselves. Hey, if all these things fit, then here's what I want you to do. Withhold the artificial life support and let nature take its course and let me die peacefully. In that document, you have made the decision in the financial power, healthcare power. You're transferring that decision making to somebody else. So those are the legal documents. And I have a chapter in the book that discusses these in general terms. It's not legal advice. My attorney has approved the chapter. And you can get a copy of the book. Simply text the word book to 401-200-7200. Again, text the word book to 401-200-7200. We'll get that book right out to you this week.
1: You've certainly given us a lot to think about, Jeff. This is a complex, it can feel complex for a lot of people. And this is where we kind of get that, you know, analysis paralysis with issues just like this.
0: You know, it is a technical area. We try to keep it simple. And in general terms, we help educate our clients so that when they go meet with the attorney, they've already heard the information. Hopefully, they've already read the chapter in the book. So at least they have a good basis. So when they show up to meet with the attorneys, they're bringing their beneficiary designations with them. They're bringing who is going to be in charge of the trust after they pass away. They're bringing all the important people in their life to the attorneys so they can incorporate that into those legal documents.
1: Okay, we've got one more segment to go here. When we come back, Jeff, I'm going to talk to you, ask you about big tech, what this means for us right now, this AI boom that we've got going on. A lot of people may be confused with that as well. We're going to try to tackle that in our remaining time here on Massey on Money. 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
1: 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Let's get into this topic. We don't have a lot of time left, but for years, Jeff, tech was seen as sort of a guaranteed winner, you know, this big tech concept. But suddenly things are shifting. There was a so-called Magnificent Seven, which were like Alphabet, Amazon, Apple, Microsoft, NVIDIA, Tesla, Meta. But all, you know, they've lost now an average of 11% so far this year alone. What's going on? What's coming in here and making the change?
0: You know, it's interesting. We think the tech was overheated, if you will. I mean, when you go back last year and look at the growth, and not just last year, but over the last few years, it's been like a nonstop train where the numbers just kept going up and up and up and up, where a correction, like a pullback, which is, so let me explain the differences. A pullback is 5%. A correction is a 10% reduction in value. And if you have an extended period of 20% loss, well, that's a bear market. So when you look at that, the tech sector was due for a correction. Typically, if you look backwards in time, in most every case, when there's been a correction, the market has bounced back and advanced to higher levels. So we don't know what's really going to happen. Look at it this way. Tech stocks are not going away, not by any stretch. And when you look at all of these companies and what they're doing, I was just reading an article recently about NVIDIA and the stuff they've got planned and the announcement that the CEO of NVIDIA just made about a new era that's going to be like a $1 trillion deal. I mean, a $1 trillion deal. Now, think about it. This is from a CEO that built NVIDIA, which I think is, I don't know, $2-3 trillion. I mean, so you can't take his comments lightly if he's projecting something out to the future that could be such a big dollar amount and the impact that it can have, not just on his company, but potentially on the entire world. So when you look at it, there has been so much money spent on artificial intelligence infrastructure. You know, it's really crazy. You know, a little segue. Recently, I found on Prime an old show called Person of Interest.
1: Okay.
0: And this goes back, I think, like 10 years.
1: Heard of it. I've never seen it, though. Yeah.
0: Phenomenal show. There's like 5 seasons. I've been binge watching it. I really love it. But it's all about a massive computer that spies on everybody, right? And it was intended to identify potential terrorist targets. And apparently it had a history of identifying things and stopping various terrorist activities on the show. And now I look at it and I'm like, huh, this is what's going on now. This is AI. Wow. This is AI where cameras are everywhere, right? Criminals are getting caught because it seems everybody around has cameras on their house, cameras on their front door. There's cameras at intersections. So the police collectively can track things. So I just keep thinking about how this was like from 2016, I think. So it was like 10 years ago. And I'm like, wow, how relevant is that already? So it's a great show. If you haven't seen it, go if you have Prime.
1: Very
0: interesting. It's worth a look. And it might, I don't know, maybe you can find it on another streaming service. It's called Person of Interest. I absolutely love the show. It's all about this AI stuff. It really is. And it's fascinating. I'm riveted to the shows and I watch 2 or 3 segments every night. You know, I'm just, like I said, I'm binge watching it.
1: Yeah, binge watching.
0: It's been a blast.
1: Yeah.
0: So when you look at what's going on with this, where it's pulled back a little bit, it's repricing for the risk. Some of these holdings have very high price-to-earnings ratios, which means they're expensive. So it's not a surprise that this happens. Now, generally and historically, when things like this happen to a sector, things slow down for a little bit, and then it kind of regroups, and then it starts to regain, recover, and advance. So keep in mind, your money in the market is your long-term money. You should not be dependent on current income from an uncertain asset like the stock market, which is why we always have conversations about, look, we need to keep, say, half of your money in the market. We want half of your money in a safety position that you can draw income from and be certain that that income is going to be there for the rest of your life. And that's done through the financial strength of these insurance companies and the contracts that they provide, where they say, hey, you give us this many dollars, we'll give you this many dollars per month for the rest of your life. And they tend to be static, although some of them you can structure with cost of livings in them. I don't favor those as much because I think you have to put so much more up front, where I would rather just stick with the static one. And then because these contracts are so varied, we find it to be more efficient to just start another contract where you can defer and get a guaranteed roll-up each year of deferral. And then you can turn it on in 3 years or 5 years or 7 years or 10, all the way out to 20 years. And it's just a nice way to build your income so that once you turn it on, you have a guaranteed on that contract for the rest of your life. Again, backed up by the financial strength of the insurance company and the claims paying ability. And these are great companies. They've been around in some cases. One of our primary companies has been around since 1892. So we know that they can weather bad storms because they've been through them all so far. So we're grateful for them. So that is important. And, you know, we keep an eye on AI, and there are concerns with bad people using AI as well. We can't be, you know, we can't do the ostrich approach with that and stick our head in the sand. You have to realize this could be a phenomenal tool. And I believe that's how it was structured. But I think it could be misused by bad people as well. I believe already there have been some AI scams out there that weren't around just a few years ago. And that's unfortunate because AI can capture your voice and make it sound exactly like you. And they don't need a lot of your words to make that happen.
1: It's very true. People don't even realize how much tech is in their portfolio. Right, Jeff? I mean, and this data shows that in some of the largest actively managed mutual funds used 401k plans, technology, communication stocks, making up 38% of the portfolio. What happens to a retiree if this sector stays down?
0: Well, that becomes a challenge for sure. And I don't think anybody should really have 38% of their money in a portfolio. Now, there's always exceptions. You know, I will admit I probably have more than that in my portfolio, but I'm more the irony is we're very conservative for our clients. For me personally, I tend to skew more aggressive. So there are times where I just go all in on one particular stock. I do not recommend that because I had one stock that I get in real cheap. It went up to $200 and it dropped down to 120. So, you know, you have to be able to weather that kind of a storm if you're going to take those kinds of risky investments where, you know, I worked with money that I figured all out. Let's see what happens. And quite frankly, I always say this. If you're investing in things like that, you should only be putting money in that you can afford to lose because you could. You know, so it's important to look at where you are in life and what you've got built up. And if that all went away, what would happen? Would you be in the food line or are you going to be okay?
1: Yeah.
0: And that's important. So you have to have balance with what you're doing. But generally, you would not want 38% of your portfolio in one sector.
1: There's kind of a mindset shift that needs to take place, if what I'm hearing from you anyway.
0: You know, when you get closer to retirement, and I disagree with this number, but if I wanted the answer on the CFP test, I had to answer it their way. They say that 15 years before retirement, you should start to become more conservative. I think that's way too early. If you had done that and missed the prior 15 years, holy cow, you would have lost a whole lot of money. So it, you have to balance it out to what makes sense for you. But certainly, if you're within 5 years of retirement, we think it's very important for you to have a lower level of risk. And we use specialized software for that to determine what your comfort level is. And we build a portfolio to match that. Unless you come in, we had somebody come in that had like a, I don't know, an 84 on a scale of 1 to 99, where the S&P 500 is only a 73. Well, that, in our opinion, they're in the wrong place because they're too aggressive, and that's not what we focus on for retirees. So it's just so important, and everything is tailored for the people that we meet with. So we'd love to encourage you to come in for a visit. 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And then we make adjustments accordingly. 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And as always, Amy, this hour flies by.
1: There it goes.
0: The most fun hour of the week for me.
1: I love
0: I'm
1: that.
0: Pretty sure it is for you,
1: it
0: too.
1: It is. It is. I love to soak up your knowledge. Yeah. Questions were great today as well. This was a fun show.
0: Absolutely. So to our audience, you know, enjoy the spring. 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
2: 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Our firm is not affiliated with or endorsed by the U.S. government or any governmental agency. The information and opinions contained herein provided by third parties have been obtained from sources believed to be reliable, but accuracy and completeness cannot be guaranteed by Massey & Associates. 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
8: From ABC News, I'm Brian Clark. More than 100 million people in the U.S. under air quality alerts again. Smoke from wildfires in Canada continuing to impact a large eastern portion of the country, says ABC's Michelle Franzen.
9: In Canada, many of the largest fires are burning in Ontario. 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
10: We're throwing every single resource we have.
9: Ford addressing criticism from some U.S. Republican lawmakers who have accused Canada of failing to do enough to prevent wildfire smoke from drifting into the U.S. They have gone as far as suggesting sanctions on Canada for mismanagement.
8: And President Trump has threatened sanctions against Canada. He continues his military action against Iran. U.S. Central Command says targets struck in the seventh straight night of attacks included maritime facilities. The Pentagon's denying Iranian claims that the U.S. is targeting civilian infrastructure, says ABC Stephen Portnoy at the White House.
11: For two straight days now, Tehran has fired on power and water desalination plants in Kuwait, calling those attacks a response to similar U.S. strikes. And a top Iranian general warned yesterday his country might soon move from a phase of retaliation to what he called the offensive phase.
8: People in the Texas Hill Country telling their stories of surviving and escaping devastating flooding.
12: Water was coming through all these ways, the water was coming. Water was coming.
8: Miguel Vasquez said he feared death as he was almost swept away in his home. Ultimately, more than 500 people had to be rescued, according to Governor Greg Abbott, who declared a major disaster. Two people have been killed. Shredded iceberg lettuce supplied to Taco Bell locations in five states is being linked to the cyclosporiasis outbreak that has sickened thousands of people. And Taylor Farms, a nationwide supplier, says it is pulling iceberg lettuce packaging from stores. You're listening to ABC News.
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8: The Trump administration continues its bid to increase federal oversight of nationwide elections, and a temporary win for the administration Friday when a three-judge panel of the D.C. Circuit Court of Appeals put on hold a lower court ruling that had blocked the Postal Service from attempting to restrict mail-in voting. But still, the Trump administration does not yet have a green light to move forward with its proposed rule. Meanwhile, some Republicans, like Senator Bill Cassidy of Louisiana, criticizing the approach, saying one day after President Trump's speech,
15: our electoral system is incredibly decentralized.
16: Yeah.
15: I mean, it's incredibly decentralized. There's not like one place where you can go and control the master election across the country.
8: Only one state still won't let you pump your own gas, and most people who live there say that's a good thing.
17: Most New Jersey voters, 64%, tell the Fairleigh Dickinson poll they oppose changing the rules to allow self-service in New Jersey. Support for full-service gasoline is higher among women, who pollsters say traditionally have seen it as safer to have someone around pumping gas. But the gap between men and women also could be just men saying that they like doing things with their cars. Wayne Cabot, ABC News.
8: The husband of former House Speaker Nancy Pelosi, Paul Pelosi, has been charged with misdemeanor hit and run over a collision with a parked car in California wine country. 86-year-old Paul Pelosi was driving a convertible when he struck a legally parked car on the side of the road. Napa County Sheriff's Office said he stopped and drove away. Brian Clark.
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26: Hello, hello.
27: Good morning.
25: It's seems to be a nice, beautiful Saturday. It seems a little cloudy out there still from the fires that are in Canada right now, but they're working through them, and hopefully that all gets resolved soon, because I can't imagine on how that is going on over there right now. It's scary, I'm sure, and I hope everything gets sorted out and controlled sooner than later.
27: Yeah, it was certainly pretty crazy to see the conditions, even in our area earlier this week. It was a weird feeling to have all that smoke in the air and kind of that weird color that was going on too, almost like a yellow color everywhere. So it's nice to see that it's starting to clear out. I agree, Evan, it does look like there might be a little bit still lingering, but that hopefully will all be cleared out and those under
26: I think
27: control.
26: I don't know if I prefer this over the snow. Last time I was here, I think it was February, there's still like 2 or 3 feet of snow on the ground.
25: Yeah, that's true.
26: I think when I got out of here, when I went back to the car, I actually had to scoop like an inch off the car. So
27: I think this is better than that, besides the destruction that's being caused.
25: Yeah, but it's certainly better for us, not better for the other people that are going through it.
26: From a purely personal standpoint.
25: Yeah. So before we jump into the show, guys, as always, you can call in anytime with any type of questions that you have specifically about windows. We have James Sturgis in the studio today. So that number is 401-438-9776. And then if you have any questions about upcoming shows, you could always visit our website at finetco.net and go to the wake-up call link. It will show all of the shows that we've had with the recordings up there if you missed it. And it would also tell you what future shows we have coming up. So it's a great way to either plan ahead to see if you guys have any interest in future topics, or if you have any topics that might not be listed on there, we are welcome to ideas to discuss. You could either call in or you could send us an email at wakeupcall@finetco.net. So before we jump into it, exciting time in the soccer world, obviously. USA got bumped out, but I think the game today could have easily been the championship game between France and England, but there was that's not going to be the case. It's going to be the third place game today, and then tomorrow should be an exciting game between Spain and Argentina. And I think with the momentum that Messi has, I don't know what he does in the last 10 minutes of games, but he crushes hearts is what he does. He just takes the soul out of the other team, and he just shows up when it matters. So
27: he waits till the end of the game to come and save the day, I guess. But We'll see what happens. It is exciting to watch, and it's been going on for a while now, of course. And for it to come
25: who do you
27: to
25: think's
27: going to
25: win, Ryan?
27: Today, I think England is going to win. Today.
25: What about tomorrow?
27: I think Messi's going to win.
26: Is that tomorrow, the final, like the very last one?
25: Yep.
26: Okay, awesome. Yeah, to be honest, after America got bumped out, I was like a huge soccer fan, but once they were gone, I sort of went back to my usual interest.
25: Oh, there you go. No, I don't know. Same thing, though, James. I don't watch soccer at all, but the World Cup, when it comes around, and I think the fact that it is in the U.S., Canada, and Mexico area, I think it's I've certainly got an extreme interest on it, and it's very cool to see, and everyone's coming together. It's a lot of it's great for the economy, and I think it's really cool.
26: Oh yeah, it is cool. Yeah, seeing all the parts.
27: Sam, you must have been upset last week. I know you had your England jersey on last week when you were in here, and they didn't get the job done.
0: It's still coming home. I don't care. Somehow, some way.
27: Yeah.
25: Who do you think's gonna win it, Sam?
0: I mean, after watching that, it's hard not to say Argentina.
25: Yeah, I mean, you would want the Argentina to win. Being an England fan, then.
0: Well, I'm an England fan as of like a month, and apparently
25: bandwagon.
0: Us big diehard England fans are not big Argentina fans.
27: Yeah,
25: no, they're not.
0: No, the hand of God. some big controversy, and then there was a war.
25: Yeah, so we'll see what happens tomorrow, but I think Argentina's going to take it. I'll be rooting for Argentina. I mean, I think it would be cool for Messi to win the World Cup and go back-to-back. So, well, with that introduction, I would say let's jump into what we're going to be talking about. I think, James, you've been on the show before. It's great to have you back, but if you want to just give a brief introduction about yourself and the company, and we can dive into it.
26: Yeah. As much as we love sports, let's talk about the real cool stuff.
25: Exactly.
27: Right, exactly. Real exciting.
26: It's window
27: stuff.
26: Day. So, yeah. So my name is James Sturgis. I work for Sturgis Windows and Doors. Obviously, family company that was started back in the 60s by my grandfather. We do commercial and residential windows and doors, like aluminum and vinyl, stuff that you'd see in your house.
27: Mm-hmm.
26: Double hungs, tilt turns, crankouts, things like that, all the way up to we've done some military contract jobs where we do blast proof aluminum windows for like Redstone Arsenal.
27: Yep.
26: Things like that. So we do a huge variation of products. There's very few applications that we can't at least build or make a new window product for. We've actually done that a few times where we've made new products like that blast proof curtain wall.
27: Mm-hmm.
26: But yeah, no, as for the commercial market, like your average day-to-day house, like we do vinyl all day long.
27: Mm-hmm.
26: We are first and foremost an American company. That's our claim to fame. We've always bought American. We've always built right here in America. We manufacture, yep, in Attleboro, mm-hmm, right up the road, and we have another manufacturing plant down near Fort Lauderdale, Florida. So we cover really the entire East Coast, working our way westward, mm-hmm, as far as like Little Rock, Arkansas,
27: yep,
26: in Chicago.
27: And I'm sure that helps with all the different products that you sell, and the reason why you sell so many different products. You're in a lot of different markets throughout the country,
26: mm-hmm,
27: that have a lot of different requirements, and we have our requirements here in the Northeast, of course, but they're different all over, and that's part of the reason why Sturgis has so many products to offer that we'll get into.
26: Yeah. Like you take something like down in Florida where you have hurricanes and like hurricane winds and, you know, throwing debris around into your windows, and then you go all the way up to Chicago where it's not quite as warm,
27: right?
26: You need thermal insulation.
27: Yep.
26: You know, and a lot of those kind of piggyback off each other. You know, they go hand in hand.
27: Right.
26: You know, thick glass insulated windows and things like that.
27: Yep.
26: So it's a challenge every day. You know, mm-hmm, there's like, we have a country worth of problems to solve.
25: Yep.
26: And you know, we knock on wood, like, we pride ourselves, do a very good job,
27: right,
26: attacking each of those problems differently.
27: Yep. So, like you just said, there's a lot of different products, and you guys can pretty much solve any issue that comes up with one of the products that you have, or maybe a new product that you guys can create. But a lot of the products that you're going to see in our area, most of the product that we sell throughout all of our three Finetco locations is going to be the vinyl residential window. This is going to, it's called the Wingate or the Belmont.
26: Mm-hmm.
27: And why don't you just explain a little bit the difference between what the Wingate is and what the Belmont is, and when you would use one over the other one,
26: yeah,
27: in certain applications.
26: Absolutely. So, big difference, the only difference, one is new construction and one is replacement. You know,
27: So the wind gate is the new construction.
26: That's right. Yeah. The wind gate's the new construction, and as a nailing fin, if you're putting up brand new 2x4s, building a brand new house, or like, actually, which I'd love to talk about after a little bit, is like an ADU, like an accessory dwelling unit.
27: Yep.
26: You throw in a new construction window. It has that nailing fin that you nail straight to the 2x4s, and then you put the siding over it.
27: Yep.
26: The Belmont is the replacement window. That's if, you know, your house was built in the 80s, or as I've seen in many cases, like if it's built in the 40s and it has wooden windows, and you need to remove those old wooden windows and retrofit the opening to fit a vinyl window that performs much better thermally and everything like that. If you're updating older windows, you use the Belmont new construction, and then you just take the old window out, measure the hole, drop the new window in, straight up into the old frame of the window in some cases, and then insulate it, install it, make it airtight, and then you're good to go. Mm-hmm. So once they're installed, side by side, you won't be able to tell the difference. It's all about how they're installed, but once they're covered up, once that siding goes on, that J-channel covers up the installation process, they're functionally identical.
27: Exactly the same, And you mentioned, too, of course, when people are replacing their windows, maybe their old windows that are in their home, a lot of the times it's they're not working, but it's also the energy efficiency that you gain when you're putting in a new window. And glass types have come a long way. There's I don't know how many different glass types there are that are available now, but there's a ton of different options. And in our area, even there's a couple of different options that you can go with to meet certain requirements, depending on if you're in Massachusetts or Rhode Island. So those low E glass types that we see a lot in our areas to meet certain requirements. Massachusetts, the U value is 0.25 that you have to meet.
26: Right.
27: Rhode Island is still 0.28, probably going to 0.25. Who knows when? I'm sure soon. But what type of glass do you guys have to offer to be able to meet those requirements and make sure that we hit those U values that we need to hit?
26: So I think the Energy Star rating lowered a couple years back. I can't off the dome remember when it was, but I think, yeah, now it has to be around like a 0.22. Basically, we have, once that happened, once word came out that the number was lowering, some people just threw up their hands and said, "I forget that, like we'll never be able to hit." We hit the bricks. We made a new glass type that would hit that Energy Star rating. Mm-hmm. We offer it for all of our products, so including patio doors and swing doors. So we call it the I-89. Mm-hmm. Glass, it's basically a coating of glass that we add to our typical that further reduces the U factor.
27: Yep.
26: That brings it down to that new standard.
27: Gotcha.
26: Or I say brings it down. For U factor, the lower number, the better.
27: Yeah.
26: It's basically percentage of light coming through.
27: Okay.
26: So
27: gotcha.
26: Percentage of harmful UV rays, rather. Sorry.
27: So I know the glass, you know, low E 270. Correct me if I'm wrong. Is that two sides of the glass that is treated with?
26: Oh, so yeah. 270, close. Two coats.
27: Okay.
26: Yeah, two coats of that silver coating.
27: Yep. And so, then 366 goes up to three coats.
26: Three coats.
27: And then we go to I-89.
26: That's an additional coat.
27: So four coats.
26: Yeah, but it's on its separate, and with the risk of getting into
27: the
26: weeds. Yeah,
27: too technical. Yeah.
26: It's another coating on another pane of glass, because you have the two panes of glass. It's an insulated unit.
27: Yep.
26: One of them is your low E, and we throw a coating on, you have a whole other panel of glass. You have two sides of another pane of glass that you can mess with.
27: Yep. So. And I know this probably does sound a little technical to people who are listening, and I apologize. What I'm trying to get across is that there are many different glass types, and it doesn't matter what area you're in, what state you're in, any of the Finetco locations, we can help you out with that.
26: Absolutely.
27: And we have the glass to be able to meet the requirement for the area that you're in.
26: It's worth mentioning, like, we make all of our glass in-house. So that gives us a ton of freedom to, all right, tell us your problem. You know, what are you trying to hit? You're trying to hit Energy Star, or you just want the best performing glass out there? Cool. Let's look at what we have. Let's make the best product that we can for what you need.
27: Right.
26: We have our standards, but nothing that we do is standardized, right? We don't stock sizes.
27: Mm-hmm.
26: We make everything to order, and we still have 10-day lead times. The only thing that we stock are patio doors, and those have 1-day lead times. You tell us if you want grids or not.
27: Yeah.
26: Take the grid glass or the clear glass, drop it in the window, drop it in the door, send it out the door.
27: Yep.
26: Basically everything is customizable, size, options. You tell us what you need, and yeah, absolutely. Mm-hmm. We either have a product for it or we'll make a new product for it.
27: That's great. And Evan, I don't know how you feel. I know, you know, you're not in sales and don't know the ins and outs of Windows. Was that a confusing conversation about the glass there?
25: I was gonna chime in and say it does seem pretty technical, and you guys were losing me, but I'll leave that to you guys. And the overall summary that I would give to the listeners is that you guys give us the problem, like James mentioned, and then we will make sure that we will solve the problem, make sure you get the best product possible for whatever situation that you guys are dealing with. So if anyone has any issues going on right now at their house with all the, I'm going to say, the tough winter that we had, I'm sure there's many windows that are either leaking or having some issues at this point. I would encourage you to give us a call because we can easily hopefully help you fix that issue, or at least come out and replace the window for you.
27: We got a lot of different glass types, that's for sure, so we can help them out with that.
25: 100%. So at this point, we'll take a quick break. It is 8:20. You're listening to the Fineco Wake Up Call. We'll be back to you soon.
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27: Welcome back. This is the Fineco Wake Up Call. This is Ryan Finnegan in studio today with Evan Finnegan and James Sturgis from Sturgis Windows and Doors. So we are talking everything about windows and doors today. In the first segment there, we got into some of the different glass types, as there's a lot of different options. May have got a little too technical on it, so we apologize for that. But we also talked about the Wingate and the Belmont windows, which is their new construction and replacement vinyl windows that we see primarily in our market, in the residential market, and a lot of the product that all of the three Fineco locations sell. We talked about the glass that goes into those windows and the differences between the two. But one thing that I also wanted to just go back on before we moved on from the Wingate and the Belmont products is one of the differences right out of the box that I think makes the Sturgis window stand out above a lot of the competitors out there in the market when it comes to the vinyl windows. And that's the design pressure, the DP rating of the windows. And James, our listeners are not going to know what design pressure means, or how to figure that. But I think we can explain the difference on the window of what what makes it the DP 50 and what the difference is between your window and one of the other vinyl competitors' windows out there.
26: Absolutely. It's hard not to get excited about this stuff.
27: You know? I know, for you and I.
26: When you get into the technical nitty gritty. So pull me back in if you feel me going crazy. So like you said, design pressure. That's a window rating standard across the board that everybody uses that measures air and water penetration. Every window goes through a test where you do a faux install against a wall with like a vacuum and a hose, and you test positive and negative pressure cycles over and over against this window. And there are sensors on the outside that test, okay, how much pressure are you losing, how much air is getting sucked in, and how much water is actually getting through.
27: Mm-hmm.
26: At the end of it all, you get this rating. It's a number. It's called your design pressure rating, your DP rating. The higher the number, the better it is. I'd say your standard around, like your average window is sitting around 25 to 30 DP.
27: Yep.
26: Nothing leaves the Sturgis factor without a DP of 50, right? Unless it's specifically asked to be lower, you know that the window, the Sturgis window that you're holding in your hand or that you're looking at in your house has a design pressure of 50. Now, to give you some context, a design pressure of 50 is what hurricane rated windows by standard have to hit.
27: Gotcha.
26: So, you know, take hurricane winds blasting at your house. You know, you're not going to get streams of water squirting into your living room. Or
27: You're not
26: going to have sashes blowing in.
27: So every window that leaves the factory, unless specified to be less, is basically a hurricane rated window. Now, the glass, not always. But
26: So I want to... There's more to a hurricane window than DP that makes a hurricane rated. You have to throw in, you know, heavy duty insulated glass. You have to put in, you know, heavier hardware, more points of contact for the sash. But when it comes to the structure, when it comes to the frame of the window and air, at least, you know, we're not talking debris hitting your window, but when it comes to air and water, day to day use, you can only allow a certain amount to penetrate, you know, that window.
27: Gotcha.
26: Excuse me. So, and that kind of goes to what we sort of mentioned in the previous section. We service all over the country. We do a tremendous amount of coastal work, a tremendous amount of hurricane work from Florida to the Carolinas. So we have to make hurricane rated windows for those areas. It's easier for us to just set that as our standard and make everything like that across, than carry multiple like SKUs.
27: Makes sense. Yeah.
26: So we're like, okay, well, great. So let's just make a better window.
27: Yeah.
26: And then send it everywhere rather than have to worry about balancing, you know, multiple different lines.
27: Yeah, and I'd like to mention that all the time, especially in our markets that we're in. There's a lot of different vinyl windows out there, and everybody's always wondering what makes your vinyl window different than this vinyl window. And that's one thing, like James has mentioned, right out of the box that is different. And that sets you guys apart from everybody and really is a strong and good selling feature to be able to bring up.
26: The biggest thing, if you ever get the chance, lift up one of our windows to an equal sized window of our competitor. You know, pick up each one with both your arms. You'll notice that ours is almost 50% heavier.
27: Gotcha.
26: And that's glass thickness.
27: That's
26: more vinyl in the frame. That's our hardware, our stainless steel hardware. Again, coastal rated. You can't have it rust on you.
27: Right.
8: And right now, guys, we actually do have a caller, so we're going to turn it over to Jake from Providence. Good morning, Jake.
9: Yeah, hey, guys. I love the show. You guys, a lot of information about windows. I got a quick question. I got my apartments right on the street, and there's a lot of noise. We got any products that could knock down that sound? It's coming right through my single pane.
26: You know what? That's actually a great – you know, we were just talking about Jake, right?
9: Yeah, Jake Patrick.
26: Hey, Jake. Thanks for calling in, man. That's actually, you know how I was mentioning earlier about the laminated glass in a hurricane rated window?
9: Yeah.
26: So we let me take a step back. So that laminated glass, as well as having like tremendous security and hurricane rating properties about it, if you throw that in like a vinyl window. And install that into your house. It also helps tremendously with cutting down sound. We actually have a new window line. I want to talk about two window lines today. One is the Solteria. We'll get to that. But Sonic is a sound-rated vinyl window line that uses heavier, thick glass, like the stuff you'd find in your car windshield, to cut down on road sound, and to cut down on, like, if you live near an airport mm-hmm. or if you live on a main road.
27: Mm-hmm.
26: You put these in your house. I've put them. I've actually helped install some of them in my friend's house. He lived on Menden Road in Cumberland.
27: Mm-hmm.
26: And the sound mitigation that you get is tremendous.
27: Mm-hmm.
26: But yeah, no, we do, Jake. We do a lot of sound work out in Chicago by the airports, by train tracks and things like that. So I'd say the answer, the solution for you would be the sonic line of our product, like.
27: Yeah, and Jake, we've done a lot of different projects in the area that you're into in Providence, and sound is a concern up there. So the sonic window that James is talking about is a perfect solution for you. We're going to take your number down, too, and we'll make sure to reach out to you. We can come out there, measure the openings with you or the existing windows that you have, give you a quote on these windows, because, like you said, that is a concern for many people in that area, and we do have the solution for that. So we'd love to help you out with that.
9: Oh, awesome. Yeah, thanks, guys. I appreciate that. There's always the hooligans on the street from PC and stuff. They're just, you know, they're loud, so anything to knock that down.
27: We deal with that a lot with a lot of customers in that area, so yeah. So we have that solution.
26: I actually live in that area. Yeah.
27: It might be James causing that problem, so we can help out with that, too.
26: Sorry about that, Jake. Yeah. It may have been me out there.
9: All right.
27: All right. Thanks for the call, Jake.
9: Thanks, guys.
27: All right, so that was a great question that Jake had. That was actually one of the questions that I was just going to be asking that we had emailed in as well. So that's great to be able to get that answered. And again, thanks very much for calling in. So I think now we should probably cut to a break quick. You're listening to the Finetco Wake Up Call. It's 8:31, and we'll be back right after this.
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30: A better life with Dr. Sanjay Gupta.
31: As someone who's been married nearly 25 years, I'll tell you, there's a lot of great things about having a spouse. And according to a new study out of the University of Miami Health System, marriage might even be linked to a lower risk of cancer. Why? Well, the researchers said people who are married are less likely to engage in risky behavior. They're more likely to get a nudge to go to regular preventive medicine appointments and screenings. And they have a partner to share the load of family obligations, household chores, and finances. No one is saying you should get married in the pursuit of better health. But if you are single, how can you build a strong support system to maybe get some of these same benefits? Do your own research, find out what's important, and then hold members of your squad accountable and let them hold you accountable as well. That can provide a lot of support. I'm Dr. Sanjay Gupta, helping you live a better life.
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27: 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So, of course, we encourage you to call in with any of your questions. The phone number is 40-

0: you guys feel it's so important to keep that that certification going.
1: Yeah. I'm sure everyone's heard it by now. BABA, Build American, Buy American. Now I know there's a lot of I think regulation going around for new buildings coming up. They have to be a certain percent of them has to be built and sourced in America. I think it's rolled out around 2021, 2022, and I know as of right now, 55% of the components in the building, cost wise of the new buildings have to be sourced from America. Now, 2021, that's great. That puts you right around COVID when everything shut down. So I think it was probably enacted out of necessity.
0: Yep,
1: you know,
0: yeah, right.
1: When everything closed off. But I know by 2029, they're trying to get that 55% to 75%. So what that means is more construction companies are going to be looking at American suppliers.
0: Mm-hmm.
1: They're going to look to source from America. Now, the patriotism aside, which I think is the most important part, it's like, obviously, yeah, you want to support American businesses as an American business.
0: Right.
1: If something happens, like 2020, like COVID again, things shut down, somebody eats some tainted lettuce and then, you know, they get diarrhea and it becomes a whole thing and the country has to shut down again. You're going to be happy that construction companies, as well, any industry is buying from American companies because, you know, it just makes sense, right? That's, and Sturgis, you know, if you apply that standard to Sturgis, we've always built in America. We've always bought in America. Mm-hmm. We source all of our products locally because we want the best products. You know, again, like I mentioned, the coastal hardware that we use, we need stainless steel. We need stuff that's not going to fall apart.
2: Yep.
1: So if you apply that standard to Sturgis, we're 100% American, everything that we get. And actually, we even found out during COVID, you know, the wool was kind of, the curtain was kind of removed. And we saw some companies, we manufacture in America, or we build in America, but we source our products overseas.
0: Right.
1: Because we're like, well, what do you mean, you guys? You can't. What do you mean you're running low on stock? You guys are an American company. I said, oh well, I don't. Either way,
0: right.
1: You know, I think that was a big bellwether. That was a big filter, and a lot of people realized, okay, well, if you're building in America, that means America, right?
0: Mm-hmm. Yeah, I think one thing too for that is, you know, you guys are 100% sourced from America, like you said, I think the short version and the important version of that really is that they will stay affordable, where other companies that are getting their pieces overseas, that the cost could increase and be more expensive, especially over time.
1: Take 2020 with COVID, like I said, 2020 or whenever the tariffs started, things like that. Short version of what I'm saying is basically that American windows are going to stay affordable and internationally sourced windows, your price might go up.
0: Yep.
1: And actually, in tune with that, and, you know, and I know there's a deal I want to tell you guys about. But you know, it goes hand in hand with security.
0: Yep.
1: And American sourced windows. But hey,
0: all right, great.
1: I kind of want to give some background for that first.
0: Well, yeah, we'll get to that for you.
1: Hmm.
0: Of course, I think it's great, and we'd love to be partnered with somebody who is 100% sourced from the USA. It shows the integrity of your company, really, and those are the type of companies and partners that we want to have as well and want to support. So we're very proud that you guys are in that compliance as well.
2: Not only in compliance, 100%, which I think is
0: over compliance.
2: Yeah, no, it's
1: exactly the right amount of compliance.
0: Yeah, right. There you go. So one other topic, James, that you put in your write up here, and I wanted to make sure that you had some time to talk about too, is the ADUs.
1: The ADUs,
0: And I wanted to see what it was exactly you guys could do for ADUs and what you'd like to talk about there.
1: This is something that I actually learned about recently, and it seemed pertinent to bring up. Like, I think it was this time 2 years ago, there was in Rhode Island, there was a housing change or some HUD decision that really relaxed like the chokehold of accessory dwelling units on single family properties.
0: Mm-hmm.
1: Now, I know before, for those who don't know, an accessory dwelling unit is basically like an in-law apartment,
0: right,
1: or an attic apartment that
0: right.
1: you can outfit to have like your your grandmother live in, or,
0: right.
1: or a friend or a family member or someone else. You could rent it to somebody.
0: Mm-hmm. And that's really, that's what it was before. It used to be that it would be a family member, it would have to be a family member, and you couldn't rent that out to get supplemental income.
1: Right.

0: think that's the main change in the law now, is that you can do that, which is why they're becoming so much more popular, and you're seeing them pop up all over the place really now.
1: And I think it was done to address the housing crisis.
0: Right.
1: You know, God forbid, anyone trying to buy a house right now. I've heard horror stories. How tough it is, especially in Providence, in places like Boston and Providence. So I think it was done to kind of
2: combat it.
0: Yeah, definitely.
1: To smooth that out a little bit. But
0: I don't know if you know or not, but for the ADUs, we actually we tried to get ahead of it because we thought that it was going to be a big thing, and we have preset plans and stuff like that at our locations that we can sit down with people and show them what we have put together already, material lists, and a good idea of how much it's going to cost them to be able to build that, so we can kind of help out with that whole process. And of course, in these ADUs, it's the Sturgis windows that are going in there. So even though you're putting up this maybe a little bit of a smaller, the secondary kind of unit to rent out, so maybe it's not all top of the line things, you still get a very nice Sturgis window in those ADUs that's going to perform like a top of the line window would.
1: Oh yeah, like, and I know with this is going to come a lot of renovation, people renovating spaces like basements or apartments above garages, things like that. So I imagine not just on the window side of things, but all construction.
0: Yeah.
1: As probably must have boomed because of this. You probably get people asking about it all the time.
0: It is. Yeah, it is becoming more and more popular for sure.
1: Yeah.
0: All right. So thank you for bringing that up. That was good for us to be able to talk about how we have those packages too, and just remind all the listeners that they can come in and help, and we can help them with that process. So we've talked a lot about the windows that you guys sell in your product offering. I want to talk about the doors as well, because you do patio doors, you do hinge doors, you just started to introduce the security doors.
1: Yeah, the security
0: doors. Why don't we talk a little bit about the different types of doors that you have to offer?
1: Yeah, absolutely. So we have a bunch of vinyl sliding patio doors with you can pair with any one of our glass packages.
0: Mm-hmm.
1: Now you can change the glass package in any door you want. Really, what I want to talk about are the product, like the specific product lines that we have.
0: Okay.
1: Now we are our 1100 series patio door. That's our standard. It's your DP50 door, sliding stainless steel hardware, all coastal hardware, aluminum track. We also offer that in hurricane impact. Again, you can imagine we sell a lot of those in hurricane areas.
0: Right.
1: Which, sometimes every now and then we get one up here.
0: Yeah.
1: But when you take a hurricane rated window or door, and the tests that you put this window through to get it hurricane rated, it includes firing 2x4s at it at 120 miles an hour. It requires hurricane force winds and water spraying at this for 500 pressure cycles for like 4 hours. I've seen the tests; they're insane.
0: Yeah, I've seen the 2x4 getting blasted out a window before. It is
1: cool, right?
0: It is cool. It's very cool to see, and I mean, really gives you that peace of mind if you have that window in your house.
1: Thank God. Thank God that 2x4 isn't trying to break into my house and steal my stuff.
0: Yeah.
1: Right?
0: But if it did, it didn't get through.
1: No, it didn't. And so we figured, well, what the heck, right? Like, we have windows that can stop a hurricane. Why not steer that into security?
0: Mm-hmm.
1: So we launched the Solteria line. So every one of our products, everything that you can find in Belmont and Wingate, like we were talking before, we have security-rated windows or windows and doors for. So, if someone's trying to break into your house, they're not trying to go through the wall. Not trying to go through the roof or down the chimney. They break a window and they get in.
0: Yeah, yeah.
1: So, I mean, the glass that we have in these windows, they're tremendously heavy. You try to lift one of these things up, it's crazy.
0: Yep.
1: Imagine this. Imagine it's your car windshield scaled up to the size of a door in terms of not just width and height, but thickness.
0: Yeah.
1: Right? If you have someone trying to get into your house and they have an axe, it's going to take them 5 or 6 minutes to break through that thing. Granted, they're persistent enough to keep going after the first three, and it gives you enough time, to call the cops or grab a weapon or something, depending on who you voted for.
2: And just hold that thought, James. We do have another caller, and it's about patio doors, so I think it's very fitting for what we have we're discussing right now. So I'm going to turn it over to you, Dave. Good morning.
0: You there, Dave?
1: Davey.
0: Well, maybe we lost Dave.
2: All right. Well, I'm going to take down your number, Dave, and I'll give you a call after. All right. Sorry for the interruption.
0: No, that's all right. We'll keep talking about these the doors, and maybe he can call back in, and we can get him to talk about the patio door question that he has. Hmm. But these security doors that we're talking about right now, and the rating that we have for the security. So is this glass? Is it impact glass, like hurricane rated glass?
1: Yes.
0: So it's the exact same glass, but again, the unit's not hurricane ready. It's just the glass itself.
1: Yes.
0: In the Wingate, Belmont, one of the other window type frames.
1: That's right. Yeah. That's right. Yeah. So if you fire, you fire a 2x4 into the frame, it's not going to hold up as well as a hurricane window would. But
0: gotcha.
1: Mostly where someone would be coming in through.
0: Yep.
1: Which would be the locks and the glass. Yep. That stuff is reinforced. That's what's.
0: And with the security glass, obviously, if you're going to upgrade your glass like this, you still have to meet the required U values in all of the areas.
1: Yep.
0: Does that affect the U value of the glass at all? Does it make it higher? Do you have to use a different type of coating on the glass if you're going with this?
1: That's a very good question. And no, it does not. No, we make sure, and it's part of our testing process. If we introduce something like security or impact, it doesn't affect the solar heat gain, it doesn't affect the U factor. That is exactly, that's same as what we were mentioning before. You tell us what level you want to hit, and we'll make sure it hits that.
2: Yep. Mm-hmm.
1: We can hit all levels. Mm-hmm. All that it does, really the only thing that it changes, besides making your window security glass, is it cuts down on the sound, like what Jake Patrick was called in concerned about. Because mm-hmm. since it is that laminated glass,
0: yeah,
1: it has that sound mitigation property.
0: Yep.
1: Now, it's not something we advertise for. We don't sell it as a sound window.
0: Yeah.
1: We have the sound window.
0: Right, right.
1: But this is a security window, but just between you and me and everyone everyone listening, it is a much quieter window than the Belmont.
0: That's good to know. And just another example of another product that you guys sell and a solution for another issue that you may have in a certain area that you're living in. There's still, believe it or not, there's still more products that you guys do sell and build. And another thing that I wanted to make sure to talk about today, because it's becoming more and more popular in our areas. And it's really that European style tilt turn window.
1: Mm-hmm.
0: It's a very high efficiency window.
1: Yes.
0: And the tilt turn, it tilts in from the top and turns out like a casement.
1: Mm-hmm.
0: And that's very, very popular in European areas, like I said, and it's becoming more popular here. So James, why don't you just talk a little bit about that product that you have as well, to be able to check that box off for another product offering.
1: Like you said, it's tremendously popular in Europe. You see them all the time in like apartment buildings there.
0: Mm-hmm.
1: In terms of rating, the best of the best. It is tremendous. The sizes you can hit with these windows. You could do residential, as small as residential, or as large as commercial.
0: Mm-hmm.
1: The hardware on these things are crazy. If you don't want to, if you're putting a window in your kitchen and you don't want to choose between an awning that opens, that hinges from the top,
0: yep,
1: or a casement that hinges from the side,
0: mm-hmm,
1: all you have to do is rotate a lever 180 degrees and it's both.
0: You get.
1: Up is one, down is the other, middle is locked, or whichever way it is.
0: Yep.
1: The engineering that's been put into these things is crazy.
0: Mm-hmm.
1: Now, if you ever get the opportunity to see one, they stand out because the frame is, it's distinct. It's a thick window, and they're usually very, very large. You know what? I've seen them, transoms, attached to patio doors, to the side of patio doors, the size of the patio door panel.
2: Really?
1: That size.
0: Yep.
1: Wow. Crazy.
0: Very cool.
1: And we could do impact rated. But like you said, they're huge in Europe because they perform extremely well. You think our standards are tough. Over there, they're even tougher.
0: Mm.
1: So they have to have a window that's beefy like this to, to hit the U factors and the sound factors that they have over there.
0: Right.
1: Hasn't taken off here.
0: No,
1: maybe,
0: but it's...
1: Maybe when ratings get as bad as they are over there.
0: I think it's coming. I mean, I'm starting to have more and more customers reaching out to me anyway, asking about that product.
1: Mm.
0: I'm starting to see kind of some competitors... or some new competitors, I should say, popping up in the area that all of a sudden they're distributing these types of windows.
1: Yeah.
0: So I think it's certainly a market that's coming our way. And,
1: what separates us from maybe some of the people you've spoken to is those are also manufactured 100% in America by us.
0: Yep.
1: So it's not like we're buying them overseas, shipping them in, and throwing a markup on it.
0: Right,
1: no, we're making them in-house.
0: Yeah. No, no, there's certainly, you know, it's good for everybody to know that you have the solution for that. You have that product offering, and it's still built the same exact way, which shows the difference and makes you guys stand out over a lot of the competitors out there. Mm-hmm. So it's anybody who's listening that is interested in those new windows, we can help you out with that as well. So please give us a call. Come into any one of our Finecco locations. We'd love to help you out. Mm-hmm.
2: Yeah, and I think right now that was a great conversation. Unfortunately, Dave wasn't able to get the phone working. But hopefully, Dave, if you are able to get back on, we'll take the call. Or if anyone else listening has any questions for James, Ryan, or I, we would be happy to help you. The call-in number is 401-438-9776. It is 8:51, and we'll be back to you soon.
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0: Welcome back. 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You can get in contact with us at 401-580-5574. 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We'd love to be able to help you out. So James, the last time Gus was on this show with us, Gus came out And he had a couple of promotions that he surprised us with on here and surprised all the listeners with that, that I think went great. We had our biggest pane in the glass promotion, where we got a lot of pictures and we were seeing a lot of different, rough windows that people had that we were able to help him out with. And then he also offered a 50% off glass sale, for 2 months that was going on. And that ended at the beginning of this month. And you know, those are two great promotions that he came on and was able to offer for us, and I'm hoping that you're coming on and doing the same thing today with some sort of promotion, maybe at least one, maybe two, maybe three to beat Gus. But do you have anything for us to be able to give the listeners today?
1: I can't come empty-handed, right? I gotta come with something. So I compare this to his, see who does better. Right, because the next time we'll come back with something even better. For the next 30 days, we're running a half-price promotion on Solteria patio doors. Now, those are what we were talking about before. Solteria is our security line.
0: Okay.
1: So, that means from today, from this call, that's for the next 30 days. I can't do 2 months. I can't do as much as Gus. I can do a month. How's that?
0: All right.
1: But the numbers work. And so, yeah, if you have a patio door and you're looking to either get it replaced or you have a patio door that you love that you want maybe boost it up, you want that security, that security laminated glass in there, we are half price on Solteria doors. That's our 6068 door. If they walk into a Finetco location and they say, hey, I heard in the radio this, yeah, 30 days, that's what we're running. And that is our Solteria door. Again, I mentioned it before, but it's the only thing that we actually stock. Those stock sizes, 6068.
0: Yep.
1: All we do is we take the window, put the hardware in, drop the glass in the opening, and ship the window out the door. We have a 1 day lead time on doors.
0: Wow. Okay.
1: Compared to a 10 day lead time on windows, which I think that's nothing to raise your nose at.
0: No, and this is still the security door, so you have that upgraded glass, and this is something that, again, I just wanna say it again for the listeners. You come into a Finetco location, we order that door for you. Sturgis builds it in a day.
1: Yep.
0: And then Sturgis delivers to us multiple times a week. So it seems like we'll be able to turn that door around, that security rated patio door, in probably about a week or so.
1: Yeah.
0: Which is a very fast lead time for really what's a custom made door almost.
1: Yeah.
0: And
1: to the DP50 national standard,
0: and that 6068 size, that's your standard size for most patio doors that you're going to see, that you're going to have in your home. So if you have a door that maybe isn't operating the right way, not sliding correctly, maybe have some fogging going on in the glass, those are all things to look for and reasons on why it's becoming time to replace that door. So now's a great time with the half off on the Solteria security doors at all Finetco locations. So please come in to any one of them, whether it's West Haven Lumber, Coventry Lumber, or E.L. Morse Lumber, and we'd love to be able to help you out with this and get this door for you very quickly.
1: Yep. And we do custom size doors. You know, we make it, you have an opening, we'll fill it.
0: Yep.
1: But you know, you do see a lot of those industry standards, 6068s, 8068s, and things like that. We do make all of them. But for the 6068 doors, half price.
0: Well, that's great. We certainly appreciate that and hope that all the listeners are going to take advantage of that.
2: Yeah, and thank you, James, for putting that promotion together. I love to see that the next generation is throwing some promotions out there. I know Gus is probably listening. I know my father is listening. So
1: I know Gus is pulling his hair out right now.
2: I hope that we will give you the results, whether I have to tweak them or not to go in your favor. We will definitely make it well worth it. But I do want to say thank you, James, very much for coming on today. It was a great show. Thank you for the promotion, and to all the listeners out there, if you have a situation with a patio door, now's definitely the time to upgrade it, and you could get a security level door as well. So any questions going forward, you can call in for the future shows. But until then, I hope you guys have a great weekend, and we'll talk to you soon. Take care.
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15: From ABC News, I'm Brian Clark. The CDC is reporting at least 7,000 cases of cyclosporiasis across 34 states. With more than 5,000 cases of that painful stomach bug, Michigan is the most affected state. And ABC's Ike Ajachi says one source has been linked to iceberg lettuce from central Mexico that's been distributed at Taco Bell locations in five states.
16: Taylor Farms, one of the nation's largest producers of fresh veggies, is voluntarily pulling all of its central Mexico iceberg lettuce from the U.S. market indefinitely. Now, Taco Bell says it's already removed the affected lettuce from its restaurants nationwide out of an abundance of caution.
15: The U.S. has a seventh straight night of attacks on Iran targeted military logistics and infrastructure, along with underground weapons storage and Iran's maritime capabilities. Iran says that 50 people have been killed in the U.S. strike since they resumed July 6th. ABC's Stephen Portnoy at the White House says prices are climbing at home.
17: This week, the White House said Iran is still talking to the U.S., but there's no sign the two sides might soon return to the table to revive the ceasefire. Overnight, global oil prices were up nearly 5%, and here at home, gasoline is now creeping closer to $4 a gallon for regular, up 12 cents in the past week, and up more than a dollar since the start of the war.
15: President Trump threatened sanctions against Canada as a result of the poor air quality that's affecting over 100 million people in the U.S., caused by smoke from wildfires burning in Ontario. The entire state of Michigan is under alert, says ABC meteorologist Samara Theodore.
18: Over 900 wildfires currently burning in Canada. That smoke really impacting parts of Marquette. Saturday, 8 p.m., though, things start to improve in the New York tri-state area, where we're going to be seeing that World Cup taking place in New Jersey as that rain comes in.
15: President Trump is set to attend the World Cup final in New Jersey tomorrow between Spain and Argentina. You're listening to ABC News.
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15: The flooding in the Texas Hill Country has killed at least two people. Several hundred had to be rescued, and now the cleanup operation has begun. But Governor Greg Abbott, who declared a major disaster, said the cleanup still carries plenty of risks, including the risks of further flooding, even though the rain has passed.
21: Even though the worst of the rain is going to be behind us for a while, as in for days, the rivers are going to continue to rise.
15: Future wars might be fought by robots instead of soldiers, sailors, and pilots, so the U.S. infrastructure is adjusting, as ABC's Jim Ryan explains.
22: When two Apache helicopter pilots were forced to ditch in the Gulf of Oman, they were picked up by an unmanned boat. It was three drone boats that were sent to blow up an Iranian ship and submarine maintenance base last week. The startup behind the drones, Saronic Technologies, is breaking ground on an 850-acre shipyard on the Texas Gulf Coast and plans to start building vessels there by 2028.
15: That's ABC's Jim Ryan. Seven aid workers from the Samaritan's Purse charity are being quarantined at a U.S.-backed Ebola isolation facility in Kenya. The organization has more than 70 members in the Democratic Republic of Congo to deal with the outbreak. The organization tells ABC News that includes 44 Americans. None of the seven quarantined employees have developed any symptoms. I'm Brian Clark, ABC News.
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27: Good morning and happy Saturday. 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We are here every Saturday taking your phone calls regarding the things that bug you out there, and whether it's termites and ants and flies and silverfish and bed bugs, mice and rats and wildlife issues, skunks, raccoons, coyotes. We'll take your phone calls and try to give you a little free advice, but we have a special show today. To use a TV term, it's kind of a crossover event. I have two special guests in studio, and if you get up early in the morning, and you should, and if you don't, you got to listen to them. I have Ryan and Evan Finnegan here from the Finneco Wake Up Call, and thank you very much, guys, for coming in.
0: Thanks very much for having us.
27: I have to do one special thing first, and it's a shout out to M Rose Artistry in Lincoln, Rhode Island. It's a dance studio, and Miss Sandy and her staff and the girls, one of which was my granddaughter Hadley. During all the heat of Tuesday and the humidity and the smoke and everything, decided to have a lemonade stand and a bracelet stand where the kids make those beaded bracelets. Mm-hmm. And they raised $300 for Operation Rovac, which is the charity that I started years ago to raise Christmas gifts, to get Christmas gifts for the veterans in the Rhode Island Veterans Home. Wow. And in all that heat and humidity, those young ladies stood out there. Miss Sandy, an amazing lady, really incredible, her enthusiasm. And she taught the kids a little bit about what a veteran is and what they do and how they got to be there. So big shout out to M. Rose Artistry in Lincoln, Rhode Island, and Miss Sandy for all they did and helped raise money for the veterans.
0: Wow, yeah, that's very nice. That's
27: really
0: very
27: and
0: nice
27: all that heat and humidity, those kids stood out there, and really was really something.
0: Oh, that's important for them to learn the value and the importance of that.
27: Exactly, too, so. And I guess every week during her camp in vacation camps for the kids for dance camps, she tries to do something for a fundraiser.
0: That's great.
2: That is awesome. Did you get any lemonade, Tony?
27: I did get lemonade. Oh yeah, no doubt about it. I had to. I that's one of the things. I was on the road for years for the Big Blue Bugs. And even now when I'm driving around, if I see a kid on the side of the road selling lemonade, I got to stop.
0: Yeah.
27: You know, I got to stop. If they've got that much intuitive that they want to do something and maybe make a little money and hustle, I got to stop. I can't resist.
0: Yep, absolutely. You don't see it much anymore.
27: No,
2: you don't.
27: So the reason I wanted you two guys to come in, and you know, we've talked about this now for a while to finally get this going. This is the time of the year. A lot of people now, they do staycations. You know, they stay home.
0: Right.
27: And they do projects around the house.
0: Mm-hmm.
27: And I can't tell you how many times as an inspector and a technician with the bug that we would get calls that people had termites in their deck. And I got out there and it wasn't termites. It was rot.
0: Yeah.
27: You know, and a lot of that goes with installation, doesn't it?
0: It does, yeah. A lot of it goes with the installation, and not only the installation, but the preparation that goes in before the installation, too.
27: The preparation? What kind of preparation would you...
0: So there's a couple of things that you can do when it comes to a deck, I'm assuming, we're mostly talking about here. Yep. But when it comes to the different flashings that you want to be using, there's some joist tapes now that they have out in the market that really protects the top of the of the wood before the decking goes on, so that it prevents that rot from happening over time and really protects the wood from all the moisture. And, of course, you want to make sure that it's breathing underneath the deck so that the moisture can get out.
27: Of course. That's a big thing. And I know myself, I'm not a handy person, so I may use terminology and correct me if I use the wrong
0: term. That's all right.
27: But are there like composites, things that really aren't, that are, the wood is coated or something like that, that is even better for people?
0: There are, yes, and composite is the correct word that you're using there. So yeah, there's a lot of different products that are in the market now, and a lot of them have come a long way. And you know, typically for decks, pressure treated is what you use to do all the framing.
27: Right.
0: They now have composite framing where you don't have to worry about any rot at all. They have metal framing, so you don't have, you obviously don't have any rot there.
27: Yep.
0: And then they also have, for the deck boards themselves, they have many different composite deck boards, many different colors, wood grain types, and then they have PVC. So there's a lot of different deck products out there in the market today that you can get away from the wood. You can get away from the yearly maintenance that you need to do to make sure that you're getting the longevity out of a wood product, where you'll have a composite product that is just a light power wash every year.
27: That's good.
0: And it brings it right back to new.
27: And speaking of power wash, now, if you don't use that composite, if you use regular, are you supposed to stain the deck every year or put something on to kind of protect it?
0: You are, yeah. So depending on the product, the different wood types, and depending on what look you're going for as well. You know, natural woods will naturally gray out over time if they're exposed to the sun.
27: Okay.
0: So with certain types of wood, you can let it gray out, and then you can throw a sealer on it and hold that gray color wherever it may be.
27: Okay.
0: Some of the other woods, like a mahogany, something like that, might come out a little bit more red. You like that red, rich color?
27: Yes.
0: You can throw that down, put a seal coat on it, then that's going to hold that color, and you are going to have to continually do that probably yearly if you want to hold that true nice red color.
27: Nice. You know, I'm smiling here a little bit when you said nice red color, because years ago I got a call that insects were eating this deck, and so I get to the house and the gentleman meets me out front and he says, I can't believe it. He says I've got carpet ants all over my deck, they've done damage. He says, and I have a redwood deck. He says, I mean, I paid for a redwood deck. So I go out and I look, and somebody, a contractor, not a legit, had stained the wood red.
0: Oh, jeez, yeah.
27: And he sold the guy a redwood deck.
0: Yeah.
27: And I guess he did two or three houses in the neighborhood.
0: Yeah.
27: You know, and then he disappeared.
0: Right, yeah. That's typically what happens with something like that.
2: Unfortunately.
0: Yeah.
27: You know, and I know dealing with someone like you guys, you know, with Coventry Lumber, you know, you have contractors, you know, that are legit and things.
0: Yes.
27: But also the advice you can give to a person, you know. How does that differ from like just going to a big box store or something like that?
0: Right. So there's a big difference, and thank you for bringing that up. We have a very experienced sales staff with years and years of experience out in the field. They've seen just about everything. So we can go out there, we can take a look at the problem that you're having, and tell you what the best course of action is going to be, or tell you what the real issue is that's going on. Sometimes a homeowner may see an issue that's happening, doesn't really know where it's originating.
27: Right.
0: You might see a leak happening, you know, it's coming down through the baseboard.
27: Mm-hmm.
0: That's originating probably somewhere in the roof.
27: Yeah.
0: So, you know, we can help you find that that origination spot there and make sure that we take care of that. And like you said, we work very closely with contractors at all three of our locations in Connecticut, Massachusetts, and Rhode Island that we can recommend depending on what the issue is. Certain people have certain specialties. And of course, we know that with our contractors. So we can recommend you a couple of different names for whatever you have going on and find the right person for that job.
27: Sounds good. We have wide open lines, by the way. If you'd like to get online, if you have a question for either Ryan or Evan, you want to ask them something, maybe you're thinking of that project around your house, you don't know how to get started. I know that'd be the thing a lot of times. People just don't know. Yeah, I want to build a deck. And, you know, and not everybody can do it, but there are people that are really handy, but they just don't know how to get started. You guys could offer them that type of advice.
0: We certainly can. Yeah, especially for something like that, you know, a deck building is usually something that homeowners kind of can take on themselves.
27: Mm-hmm.
0: They're handy enough for that,
27: some
0: light framing. But like you said, they don't know how to put a framing plan together or do a drawing for a deck.
27: Mm-hmm.
0: They can come in, one of our guys can sit down with them, walk them through how the deck should be framed, you know, the way that we see it anyway.
27: Right.
0: There's all different types of ways to frame a deck and to build a house. all of the different ways we'll get you there.
27: Yep.
0: So we'll be able to sit down with you, explain to you the way that you should be doing it. We could even do, you know, a rough drawing. I'm not a great artist myself,
27: yep.
0: but I can draw some straight lines and you know, label some things for you. So
2: what
0: we
2: do you
0: can
2: mean
0: help
2: you're
0: out.
2: Not a great artist, Ryan? You took an art class when you were in Italy.
0: Yeah, I did, but that wasn't really my profession or my main focus. But we can help out with that and point you in the right direction on where to start if you're going to be doing it yourself. And of course, if you're going to be doing that yourself too, we can always get our vendors involved with these composite decks that I mentioned, PVC decks. They can come out there, make sure you're installing it the right way so that you don't have any problems.
27: And that's that is a big thing, you know, to make sure it is properly installed. And, mm-hmm. and again, if my son Kyle, our oldest, he went to school. He's a technical education teacher, so he did woodwork, does all that stuff. Yep. And he built a deck for us years ago, and actually framed it so we had a screened-in porch too over the deck.
0: Very nice.
27: But one of the things I insisted upon, and the two things I insisted upon, was one was that the footing of the deck be put in cement. That he put a couple yep. of cement things so that you didn't have that soil to wood contact where
0: right.
27: termites and carpenter ants absolutely love that moist wood.
0: Exactly.
27: And the other thing is he screened the bottom of the deck
0: mm-hmm.
27: so that mosquitoes couldn't fly up through the thing, and we could sit out there comfortably all season long. And yeah. it was actually a 3-season deck for my wife and I.
0: Yeah, no, that's great to do that, to have that, and especially when you have the roof covering that.
27: Right, yes.
0: You know, if you put the screen underneath and you don't have something cover it.
27: Doesn't matter.
0: Yeah, you have to make sure you have that, because otherwise things will get caught in between your deck boards. Mm-hmm. You know, you don't want any leaves, any maybe acorns, depending on the area that
27: right.
0: you're living in, pine needles. You don't want that to build up there, because that's another area that could build up in between those grooves if you have that screen, mm-hmm. and eventually over time cause some rot.
27: Our phone number is here, 438-WPRO, toll-free 1-800-321-WPRO. 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And when we get back, maybe we'll talk about a couple other things, some windows and doors and other projects and things you guys have going, plus your golf tournament.
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27: And what's bugging you out there might be a home project that you have going on. Maybe you're doing some windows, or maybe you have some decking. Maybe you have to do some roofing areas, or maybe you have to do, you know, you're remodeling, you know, and you need some advice. I have two of the best in studio with me, Ryan and Evan Finnegan from the Finetco Wake Up Call Show, and of course Coventry Lumber is the big place here locally. Mm-hmm. That, and it's a second location in Rhode Island too, right?
0: Just one location in Rhode Island.
27: Just one in Rhode Island, yep. And one in Connecticut.
0: One in Connecticut, West Haven Lumber, and
27: West Haven Lumber.
0: One in Massachusetts as well. That's E.L. Morse Lumber and Wareham.
27: All right.
4: We do have our corporate office as well,
27: okay,
4: in Rhode Island. All maybe right. That's, Tony, what you're
27: maybe that's
4: of.
27: What I was thinking of. Okay, I heard you mention before. But you know, we were talking before about decks, but let's just get away from that. The other thing is I always found that would get moisture problems with windows,
0: mm-hmm,
27: and that weren't properly installed or right, were so old. You know, I mean, I can remember going out the house and they had the rope pulley windows.
0: Oh, yeah.
27: You know, and they, you know, and it was all rotten. And of course, the carpenter ants just moved in. They absolutely loved that.
0: Right.
27: So, you know, what is the advice you'd give to if a homeowner tried to, thought they could do their own windows? Is that possible? Can they, if they're handy or?
0: They certainly can, yeah.
27: Okay.
0: You know, even if they have those windows that you're talking about right now, those old wood windows,
27: yep,
0: with the strings,
27: yep,
0: in the jams there, the old bait and tackle.
27: Yep.
0: You can take those windows. There's conversion kits in some cases, depending on what type of window that is. You may be able to use that same kind of frame there and, mm-hmm, just put in new jams, which is in the side of the window, which lets the window slide up and down.
27: Right.
0: Or you can do a full replacement window. And if you are a little handy enough to do something like that,
27: mm-hmm,
0: it's an easy measurement to take of the existing window to be able to get a new replacement window, and you take that one out and the new one slides right in. You wouldn't have to mess with the outside of the house at all. You could do this all from the inside. Just pop the casing off, put the new window in, and then put it all back together. Don't have to mess with anything outside. So that's a good option as well. And that's something that, you know, like I said, if you are handy, you can probably do that yourself. I always recommend to have somebody help you do that measurement. Make sure you're measuring the right spots. You don't want to order that window. All windows and doors, once you order them, they're all made special
27: order. Custom, right? Yeah.
0: Custom, yeah. So there's no returning it after that. So, you know, the old saying, you want to measure twice and cut once.
27: Cut once, yes.
0: That's certainly the case here. So that's something that our sales guys, we'd be able to go out there, measure it with you, make sure, okay, that you're getting the right size. And then, you know, if you're going through it and you're trying to do the install yourself, you're running into some issues, we can always walk you through that, talk, mm-hmm, you through what you should be doing. And if it gets to the point where we need to recommend somebody to do it for you, we can certainly, you know, have somebody get in there quick for you and jump in.
27: Good. You know, and that is one of the things I know, a lot of times, windows over the course of years, the caulking, the sealing,
0: yep,
27: it starts to rot, go away, whatever happens to,
0: yeah,
27: it. And now people are getting, you know, can't tell you how many times I've gone to somebody's house and there's this water stain like below the sill.
0: Right.
27: You know, and I said, you know that? Yeah, I just didn't know what it was. You know, and I thought, yep, it was dirt. You know, the person doesn't understand that.
0: Right.
27: That's water getting in there. And, you know, you not only have the water, now, you know, mold too, right? That gets on the wood. Can that be cleaned? Does that have to be replaced?
0: So it can be cleaned now. It depends on the, how far it's gone and how long it's been sitting there.
27: Okay.
0: You know, if you have if it's been dripping for a while, the problem with the mold, especially when it's dripping on the inside of the wall,
27: mm-hmm,
0: you know, a lot of the times you don't know the full extent of the issue until you start opening that,
27: yeah,
0: up. And you may see it on the bottom, and your baseboard trim on the bottom might be, mm-hmm, a little wet. You might see that falling apart a little bit.
27: Yep.
0: But once you pull that back, then you're going to see your wall studs and you're going to see your sill plates. Hopefully you don't have any rot going on there,
27: because, right,
0: that starts to turn into a little bit of a bigger problem where you need new framing, support walls and everything to hold up what's there. So certainly I urge everybody, if you see any issues like that going on, it's something that you want to take a look at or have somebody take a look at right away,
27: yep, yeah,
0: before it turns into a bigger problem.
27: Yeah, because there is a health issue involved too. If you get that black mold in there,
0: right,
27: and it's in the wall, you don't even know it's there, but you're still breathing.
0: Exactly. Then something like that, you got to call somebody in to have them
27: a professional.
0: Fix that.
27: Yeah.
0: Exactly.
27: Because,
0: yep, yeah,
27: you don't want to mess with that stuff yourself.
0: No, that, yeah, stuff can get pretty nasty.
27: Right. Our phone numbers here, by the way, if you want to get online with us, you want to talk to the guys here, or you have a home project. I know so many of you do home projects. 438-WPRO and toll free 1-800-321-WPRO. Now, before I let you guys go, I want to talk a little bit about you guys have a special charity.
0: Yes.
27: A golf tournament.
0: Yep.
27: And by the way, for Miss Sandy, just so you know, Evan and the Finetco have donated another $100. To top your, on top of your 300. So now we have $400, to buy gifts for the veterans. So, Evan, thank you so much for you guys for doing that. But, you have a special golf tournament coming up.
0: We do. It's coming up very soon.
2: Yeah, we do. And more about that, Tony. If people that are interested in playing in it, they could sign up online on Fineco.net. We have a link to our charitable golf tournament. But to talk a little bit about it, obviously giving back to the community in many different ways. We support various different charities all throughout Rhode Island. And the biggest thing that I'm going to say we all take pride in is that we don't take anything from it. All of the funds that we raise goes 100% back into all the different charities.
27: Yep.
2: It's truly handled by myself with my family as well. So we're all involved in it. And when the day comes together, it's something truly special because in the last, I think we're going on our 19th year.
27: Wow.
2: In the last 19 years, we've given back over $450,000 to charities.
27: Now, this charity is for a wish come true, right? This guy.
2: No, it's not specific to a wish come true.
27: All right.
2: We're just on the board of a wish come true.
27: I know you guys are. So you guys, you not only, run these, but you put yourselves out there. You get involved in these charities. You're not just writing a check and saying, okay, you guys are on the board, you and your brother and your father, too, right?
0: Correct, yes.
27: Wow.
0: All four of us, yeah. It's always been important for our father and mother to instill the importance of giving back, especially when you're fortunate enough to be able to. So it's something that's been important to us. And so we're very proud to be board members of A Wish Come True and very proud of our own Fineco charitable golf tournament that we donate to a bunch of different organizations.
27: Now, do you have raffles and prizes in the... or auctions or whatever in the...
0: We do. Evan, I think you're working pretty hard on getting those items, right?
2: Yeah, we have a ton of raffle items. I mean, the value of the raffle items are going to probably exceed $5,000 for the gifts this year. And it's going to continue to increase every year. We increase the dollar value of the raffle items. We get more of a following, which is awesome and very appreciated because we wouldn't be able to do it without the companies that donate and support us. So there's a laundry list of all of them. I don't have that list in front of me right now, but that's how they make it all
27: possible.
2: On
27: that, I was telling Brian Goldman, the CEO of Big Blue Bug Solutions, that you guys were going to be on the show and tell him about the golf tournament. And when he heard, he said he would like to donate 2 Patriot tickets.
2: Oh, wow.
27: For the, and I've got it written down, the December 15th Thursday night game. These tickets are on the 50-yard line. Lower level,
2: wow.
27: 22 rows up from the field.
2: Oh, jeez, that's awesome!
27: And so he's going to donate a pair of those tickets.
2: Wow, thank you very
27: for
2: much.
27: You guys. And,
2: thank you very much.
27: I'm sure that'll create some interest in the the raffle for that.
2: We're gonna have some. We'll do something special with that because that's we call them star gifts, which are dollar value of over $400.
27: Yep.
2: So I'll get that information, and we'll definitely...
27: Yeah, I can put you in touch with Brian, and he said all he'll need from you is after the email address and phone number of the winner so that he can get the tickets to them.
0: That's
27: great.
0: But
27: when I told him, he said, can we donate something? I said, Brian, no, they have raffle prizes. He says, how about a pair of Patriot? Pair of Patriot tickets will go over great.
2: The people will love that.
27: And like I said, these are right on the 50-yard line, 22 rows up. I've sat in the seats myself. He's been generous enough to give me seats occasionally, and I've sat in the
0: It doesn't sound like it gets much better than that.
27: No, it really doesn't. So I'm glad we're glad to help you guys out in that.
0: Thank you very much.
27: Now, when we talk, getting back to the home improvements and what you guys do, one of the things I always like to say, there are certain things a homeowner just shouldn't tackle. Getting up on ladders, unless you are a person who is on a ladder a lot.
0: Yeah.
27: Ladders can be difficult, and especially if you're talking, a two-story house or something like that.
0: Difficult and dangerous.
27: Sometimes those are better off left to the professional.
0: Right. No, there certainly are certain projects that homeowners will come across that you wanna leave to a professional. And, ways to tell if you should or not is, of course, whether you're comfortable or not.
27: Yep.
0: Like you said, if you're somebody who's on ladders a lot, then maybe you can do something and get up on a ladder and be a little bit handy. But if you're not comfortable with something, I would always recommend get somebody who is comfortable and who does it all the time. The other thing, like I mentioned earlier, too, is sometimes you don't know what you're getting yourself into. So you may start an issue that you think is a small problem that quickly grows and grows and grows, and pretty soon it's out of your control almost, and you can't fix the problem.
27: And even having the proper equipment. Do you guys sell tools and things like that?
0: We sell a little bit, not so many tools anymore. But that's the good point too. To do a lot of jobs, you have to have the right equipment. And you go and you buy tools and stuff. It's not inexpensive to get that stuff. a lot of times it probably makes more sense to hire the person who already has them.
27: And especially since if you, it's a one-time thing, you know, you're building a deck or you're doing, and you don't, you know, you're not going to build it again for another God knows how many years.
0: Right.
27: You know, to go out and buy all the equipment, the swords and everything else that you need.
0: Yeah.
27: By the time you do that.
0: Yeah, exactly. You're paying probably close to the same amount that you would have paid to hire somebody to do it.
27: Yep. And chances are, too, if you're buying these tools, you don't have them, you may not know how to properly use them. That's the other thing. You know, you get a circular saw or some of this other equipment, you know, a nail gun and things like that.
0: and that's a good point, too, because even the things that you think you may be handy enough and you can do yourself, there's people who... they're experts. That's right. What they do.
27: Exactly.
0: So, you know, it's something that may take you an hour to do, could take them maybe a couple of minutes to do.
27: Yeah.
0: So you always have to think about that as well.
27: Well, I'm that type of person because, again, like I told you, I'm not handy. You know, for me to do something, you know, it could be a half an hour project for somebody else. For me, it's a long time project. So
0: I'm still young enough to get myself aggravated trying to do it and then get to the point to have to call in help.
27: Yeah,
0: so.
27: And I get aggravated too. That's the other problem. You know, you get yourself in that position where you're like, ooh, I wish I could do that, you know, and you just can't. And many times it's because I'm using the wrong tool. I'm not using the proper thing, you know. And again, because I'm not a person who does a lot of work, I don't have a lot of those tools to do that type of work.
0: Yep.
27: We have a call on. Is that for the guys? No. Okay. I know we've come to the bottom of the hour.
0: Yep.
27: I'd like to thank you guys so much for coming in.
0: No, thank you,
27: and,
0: Tony.
27: And invite you back anytime you want. You know, if you want to come back, maybe when we get into the winter and there's other projects to talk about.
0: 100%.
27: Yeah. We'd love to have you guys back. And again, good luck with the golf tournament. I'll plug it too periodically. So again, how do people, if you want to play in this golf tournament?
4: You could go online to our website, which is finetco.net, which is finetco.net. And then just from the top tab, you could see the golf tournament. You just click on it. Simple process to either participate, sponsor, whatever you would like to do. Or
27: sponsors,
4: just
27: sponsors like tea sponsors and things like that?
4: Exactly. Or you could just donate, whatever you guys would like to do. We do have limited spots available, so if you would want to sign up, I would encourage you to do that sooner than later.
27: Yes.
4: The date of the tournament is August 31st at Lake of Isles. And it's going to be a great tournament.
27: Mm. Sounds like a lot of fun. So good luck with that, guys. And, you know, congratulations on the show. You guys do a great job with the show.
4: Thanks very much, Tony. Thank you for having us.
27: Thank you for coming in.

0: your house, whether you're putting in decks or windows or things, and giving some good advice for them. And if you do need some of that work and that advice, you know, Coventry Lumber, where they're from, is a great place to start. Our phone number's here, 438-WPRO, toll-free 1-800-321-WPRO. 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We're going to go right now to Pat in Warwick. Pat, good morning. How are you today?
1: Good morning, Tony. I'm very good. How are you?
0: Great, thanks, Pat. How can I help you?
1: Hey, well, first of all, I call you every time I have service, okay? And I actually got off the phone yesterday. I talked to Kevin, one of the owners.
0: Mm-hmm, yes.
1: And it was to compliment, because a lot of people don't call. I was in the service industry for 37 years, and I did my job to the T, and nobody ever made the effort to call and say, hey, Pat did a good job.
0: You know,
1: not that you're looking for it.
0: You're so right about that. You know, it's you hear the complaints, but you don't always hear the good things.
1: Yeah, and that's what we had discussed. And I had a young man come last Saturday named Travis. And I told Kevin, and that's why I'm calling, so the people that are listening, and I have nothing to do with the Coleman family or anything, and Travis isn't my son. But the service that I got, I have the program, and they come like every 3 months.
0: Right.
1: And he was quite the gentleman, young man,
0: mm-hmm.
1: but just treated me with kindness. And I told Kevin, if I owned a business, I would hire him right off the bat if he wanted to do that. The other thing is the young people, sometimes we don't give them all the credit that they deserve. You read stuff in the paper, bad things that happen, but there are good young people out there. And Travis has a family and he's working hard and he works Saturdays and the whole bit. We discussed all that, but just his attitude when he came in the door was phenomenal. And the best compliment I could say is, again, if I had a business, I would hire him.
0: That's the best compliment you can give anybody. That's for sure.
1: Yeah, yeah.
0: Pat.
1: The other issue is, and I'm going to try to solve it. I called you last year too on it. I have an awning and it's underneath the soffit, and I keep getting these birds that are going there. And last year I bought, and I told you this, some reflective tape
0: mm-hmm.
1: that used for put around duck.
0: Right.
1: Work.
0: Yes.
1: And that works, they get used to it.
0: Mm-hmm.
1: I have an owl right by the gutter, and I just, it was below it, now it's on it and the whole bit, and they're leaving their droppings there, and sometimes we're sitting there and they'll fly right in there.
0: Yep.
1: So I'm going to try, I read it the other day, some old CDs. I don't know if they're going to like my music, but I'm going to hang some CDs there for the reflection on and try that. The other issue is, I'm at that age. We love to watch the birds.
0: Sure, my wife and I do too.
1: Yeah, so you're bringing them in mm-hmm. into the property, but they're a nuisance. With their had droppings, I guess.
0: Yes.
1: Then it'd be okay, but it looks like we sit right there and it's getting on the window the whole bit. So I'm going to try. And I'll let you know on. I won't be around next week, but I'm going to buy some CDs because the other ones I threw away, dollar ones.
0: And the other thing you can try is you can go to like the dollar stores and get the Mylar balloons, the potty balloons, the silver shiny ones, and you tack them down real close. They blow, just the slightest breeze makes them move.
1: Sure.
0: And again, it's shiny. You can get the ones with the faces on them. It's shiny, it'll flash, and it moves, and that might help you out too.
1: Yeah, we've tried stuff, and I think that they're wise enough.
0: Yep.
1: They may have college education or something, but they're wise enough where they know, okay, that after a while, that's fake. Same thing with the owl.
0: Yes.
1: And I have one in the backyard, too.
0: Yeah,
1: and
0: you have to keep moving those owls.
1: Yeah, mm-hmm. yeah. So I'm going to try to buy some CDs somewhere and hang them, and I understand it's the reflection off the sun and whatever. But there's two good things I'm going to work on, and then with Travis, phenomenal, and Kevin said he was going to pass the word down.
0: Thank you so much. So, I appreciate
1: you're
0: it.
1: You're welcome.
0: Have a great day, Pat. You too, Pat.
1: Bye-bye.
0: Our phone number's here, 438-WPRO and toll-free 1-800-321-WPRO. Jen from Warwick, thank you for holding on the line. How can we help you, Jen?
2: Oh, hi, Tony. Mr. DeJesus.
0: Tony is...
2: Yeah, who? You're not.

0: Tony.
1: I'm Tony.
0: Yeah, Tony. Hi, Tony.
1: Hi.
0: We're having a problem with a mouse.
1: Okay.
0: We're using the old school mouse trap.
1: Yep.
0: And we put the cheese on it, and he ate the cheese, but it didn't. He's so lightweight that he bypassed the bar that goes over him
1: right.
0: to catch him. So, but Tony, what do we do? He's in my pantry eating stuff that it's costing me so much about my food.
1: Okay, couple of things you can try, Jen. Number one is try changing the bait instead of cheese. Try using something like peanut butter, which really can't be picked up and picked off. And or a chocolate chip that you could press right into that trigger. Now, are you using the ones with the large yellow square that the mouse doesn't even have to do? As soon as he steps on the square, the trap goes off. They call them the expanded trigger traps, and they work much better than the old-fashioned traps that just have a bar that you stick the bait
0: on. Yes, Tony, we're using that. It's got a little yellow petal.
1: Yep.
0: And it looks like a piece of cheese.
1: Yep.
0: But yeah, that's what we're doing.
1: All right. So I would try either that, or I would use like a chocolate covered raisin. Works really well. And that, again, you stick it right on there. And then with the raisin pot, I'd take a little piece of thread and tie it on. So the mouse, if he tries to pull it off, has to stay there that split second and you catch him.
0: Yeah. Yeah. Oh, I see. All right. But so you do recommend using what we bought, is those trigger things.
1: Those bigger ones with the expanded trigger work very well. And set a bunch of, how many did you set out, by the way?
0: We set one in the pantry, and we set one by the side, by the wall.
1: Okay.
0: You know, because when they run by the wall.
1: Right. I would probably
0: set cheese on both of them.
1: Yep. I wouldn't use the cheese, but I would use the, you know, what I told you to use. But also, I would get like 8 or 10 traps, not just one.
0: Oh,
1: set a bunch of traps. Mice are nibblers, and they go to different places to feed. So if you got a bunch of, even like if it's under the sink, you set 2 or 3 traps under the sink. They could go to each one, you know. And a mouse, unfortunately, isn't like, or fortunately, I guess, isn't like a rat. That if the trap goes off and scares the mouse, the mouse just isn't that sharp. He'd go back to the next trap.
0: Oh, good.
1: So we're a rat. Once the trap goes off and you don't catch the rat, you have a lot of trouble getting the rat back on a trap again.
0: Okay, so you think we will get it, though?
1: I think you can, yes. But just set a bunch of traps.
0: I will, and get those trigger traps.
1: Right,
0: they call them.
1: Yes.
0: Oh, they're so sensitive.
1: Mm-hmm.
0: My husband did it, and the thing went off on him.
1: Right. Yes, and yes, they do. You got to be careful setting them, and always set them away from you so that if it does go off, it doesn't catch your finger.
0: I know it. Oh, thank you so much, Tony. Thank you.
1: Well, thank you so much, Jen. Our phone number's here, 438-WPRO, toll-free 1-800-321-WPRO. We come back from a break. We're going to talk to Marion Narragansett regarding spiders. 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
6: That was the first time we ever went to LA. 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
21: A better life with Dr. Sanjay Gupta.
22: We talk a lot here about ultra-processed foods and the many ways in which they can negatively impact your health. They've been linked to weight gain, obesity, type 2 diabetes, cardiovascular disease, even cancer. And now a new study out of UCSF found that high ultra-processed food intake was associated with something called intramuscular fat, which is exactly what it sounds like. That's fat inside your muscles, which can cause them to become weaker. Now, in this particular study, the researchers noticed more wear and tear and pain in people's knees because of weakened thigh muscles. Cutting back on ultra-processed foods isn't easy. The CDC estimates at least half the calories in our diet come from ultra-processed foods. But if you're looking to eat cleaner, cutting out sugar-sweetened beverages, that may be the best number one thing you can do to try and get started. I'm Dr. Sanjay Gupta, helping you live a better life.
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1: 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And we are taking your phone calls regarding the things that bug you out there, whether they be ants or flies or hornets or wasps, silverfish, bedbugs, cockroaches, mice and rats, and, of course, wildlife issues, skunks, opossums, raccoons, coyotes, whatever it might be. 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We have Mary on the line from Narragansett. Mary, good morning. How are you today?
23: Hi, thank you for taking my call.
1: Thanks for holding on, Mary.
23: I'm calling because I have spiders that seem to be multiplying throughout the windows in the house. I've tried the cotton ball with vinegar, and my latest remedy is putting WD-40 in the traps.
1: Ah, how is that working, by the way?
23: Well, I just did that the other day, but I'm wondering what is attracting them to that particular area and if it's more than, you know, just a remedy like I'm trying.
1: Mm-hmm. Now, is it all your windows or just one or two windows?
23: Well, it started with one or two over the sink, and now I'm seeing it in more.
1: Okay. Now, one of the things about spiders are nature's pest control, so they're looking for insects. And so at this time of year, we are in a drought situation, one of the worst ones we've had in a while. So they're also looking for moisture, and insects are looking for moisture. So, you know, occasionally when you get a little rainstorm or whatever, some of the moisture or even like a morning dew collects on the screens and things, which could draw insects to the area, which then the spiders can capture in their webs. One of the best things to do for spider control, believe it or not, is to discourage them by doing what you're doing, spraying the areas, knocking down the webbing, doing things to make it encouraging. Like if you were trying to build a house and somebody kept knocking your house down, eventually you say, I got to build my house someplace else. And that basically is what happens to the spider. If you keep knocking down their webs, they eventually move on. They know it's not a good place. They're not catching any insects because you're knocking down the webs. So that works really well. You can spray your inside tracks of the windows, you know, where the windows go up and down, and even the outside casings. You can buy a spray like at Home Depot or Lowe's, like the Ortho Home Defense or the Bayer Advanced Sprays or Spectracide. There's a couple of different ones, and you can do that. And then you can spray around the outside of the house, too, which is going to keep insects down. And particularly, again, at this time of year, things like earwigs and sow bugs and pill bugs and centipedes and millipedes, they are looking for moisture. These are insects with high moisture content, and they like a lot of wet, and we don't have it. So if outside, if you have a faucet that drips a little bit, you know, you got to make sure that's taken care of. Things like your bird baths and such outside, you know, I rinse mine out every other day so I don't have mosquitoes breeding there, because mosquitoes are another thing right now at this time of year of having a darn hard time finding a place to breed because of all the drought that we've had. So I would recommend doing what you're doing. Try the WD-40, whatever. Spray it in those tracks where they are. You can make up your own spray. Peppermint oil works very well, too, on insects. So that might help you out. Or, again, you can just go to, like, an Ace Hardware, a Home Depot, Lowe's, and one of the big box stores, whatever, and buy the – you wouldn't need probably the whole gallon size if you're only getting them in a couple of windows. But you want to get the quart size to spray those window tracks. And I think that'll help you out a lot.
23: Oh, okay. The other interesting thing is it's the third floor, so it's not low to the ground. It's yep. way up.
1: Yeah. And what happens is spiders do what's called ballooning. And they, when they have their young and their babies and they're finally released, they drop down on silk threads. And just the slightest wind blows them places. You know, and if you get a heavy wind, they'll blow them. You can blow them a mile. You know, away the little baby spiders. So if spiders were in the trees outside or anywhere outside and they got just picked up a little bit in that wind, up they come and they get in your window casings up there. So the good news is I wouldn't be spraying the outside of the house then for what you have, because they're not going to walk up three floors. They'd stop at the first floor and get in the windows there, or the second floor. If you're in the third floor, I would do your own window casings.
23: Okay. Thank you.
0: Thank you so much.
23: What were those products one more time?
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23: Thank you so much.
1: All right, Mary. Thank you so much. Our phone number is here. If you want to get online with me, we have wide open lines, so we have time for a couple of phone calls. Our phone number is here, 438-WPRO, toll free 1-800-321-WPRO. And Sam, I know you've been following the World Cup action too, and your poor girlfriend's mother, who I talked to last week, she must be disappointed that England got beat by Argentina. But they're saying that tomorrow's game will be the most watched sporting event ever, beating Super Bowls and everything, because it's worldwide.
4: Wow, and everyone, I know England was a huge phenomenon on the internet, so yep. I think everyone's excited to see it. I would have loved to see them play.
1: I would
4: today,
1: have too. I was
4: tomorrow.
1: Rooting. I was rooting for England because of your mom. Not your mom, but your girlfriend's mom. And you know, hopefully, but it should be a good game. I mean, I think Spain and Argentina. And Argentina just seems to be like the comeback kids. they're down every game until, like, you know, the last 5 minutes or so. And all of a sudden, they'll score 2 goals in 5 minutes. It's insane.
4: Have you seen, there's an image from a long time ago of Messi with the one of the star players on Spain as a baby.
1: Wow. Yeah, he's been playing for a long time, and I'm thinking this may be the last time we see Messi in a World Cup. Our phone number's here if you want to get online with me, 438-WPRO, and toll-free 1-800-321-WPRO. And for those of you, if you're having wildlife issues in your yard, I remind you, rabies are up. The incidence of rabies in Rhode Island is the highest it's been in the last 5 years. So you've got to be very careful with wildlife. And in particular, you know, if you have, like, dogs that are outside dogs, or that you feed them outside, or leave their food outside, or water is particularly outside, you got to really be careful of, and don't leave that out. If the dog's outside, obviously you need to leave them water. But if the dog comes in, bring the water in too. We're going to go right now to Gina in Warwick. Gina, good morning. How are you today?
5: I'm great. How are you today?
1: Great, Gina. How
5: okay,
1: can I help you?
5: So we have a black fly problem. So last night alone, we killed 17 black flies. They are near our windows. Some are smaller and some are larger. We looked everywhere. We don't know where they're coming in. So I do not know if you could help us out giving me some ideas to get rid of them or
1: yep.
5: what they are.
1: All right. Is this something that's just occurred recently that all of a sudden you might have seen one or two flies and then all of a sudden you get like 20 flies?
5: Yes.
1: Okay. That's usually indicative of something dying close by. Could be in a wall void, could be outside, could be in the attic, but it could be a little mouse, a little bird, whatever it is. Those are usually what we call blowflies. And the good news is they go away on their own in about 10 days. You know, once you get this big influx, then they start to die off slowly but surely. You get the influx for 2 or 3 days, and then gradually you see the numbers start to drop till there's no more, because that means the body's been consumed. And, you know, you might say, I didn't smell anything. You don't always smell something when something like that dies.
5: Excellent. You know what? We had a mouse problem before that, and we yep. caught them. So mm-hmm. maybe there was one kind of left in the wall.
1: Right. And that'd be what they fed on. So the good news is this will go away on its own.
5: Thank you so much for that. We really appreciate it. It's so annoying.
1: Oh, it really is. I know what that's about. We can go quickly to Mark in North Kingston, see if we can solve a problem for him quickly. Mark, we got about a half a minute. If not, Mark, you stay on. I'll talk to you off the air. Mark?
6: Yep, I'm here. Thank
1: yes.
6: you. Quick question. I keep seeing all the advertisements for the devices that you plug into a wall outlet that's supposed to deter mice.
1: Yes.
6: Is that a gimmick?
1: Yes, it is. They really don't work, unfortunately. They really don't. I wish they did. We'd be using them, but they don't work,
6: exactly.
1: unfortunately. You know, mice okay. would just hide in the quiet areas, and they don't work, unfortunately, Mark.
6: All right. Thank you.
1: All right, Mark. Nice. Thank you so much. And thank you, the callers and listeners. And I'd like to thank Evan and Ryan from Finneco, who came on, and we talked a little bit about home improvements. And I'd like to thank you. On the other side of the glass there, Mr. Sam Chiozek, who's back with us and doing a great job playing the songs and music. Have a wonderful weekend. Get out there and enjoy this nice weather. We may get a little bit of rain. Actually, I'm hoping for a little bit of rain. We really need it bad. Have a wonderful weekend.
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7: From ABC News, I'm Brian Clark. Iran's deputy foreign minister tells state media that the memorandum of understanding with the U.S. is over. Iran says the U.S. violated the terms of the agreement following the seventh consecutive night of U.S. strikes on targets in Iran. ABC Stephen Portnoy has the latest from the White House.
8: Tehran now accuses the U.S. of targeting its civilian infrastructure. Now, that's a charge Pentagon officials deny this morning, insisting the bridges and seaport control tower the U.S. struck Friday were used by the Iranian military, that the U.S. never targets civilians. But for two straight days now, Tehran has fired on power and water desalination plants in Kuwait, calling those attacks a response to similar U.S. strikes.
7: And the breakdown of the peace process has sent oil prices higher. The national average of gas just below $4 a gallon for regular unleaded, according to AAA. The entire state of Michigan's under an air quality alert. Over 100 million people are being impacted in the U.S. because of toxic smoke from wildfires burning in Canada. Rebecca Turco in Washington, D.C. said it's had an impact in the nation's capital.
2: Normally out here, you've got a nice view of the Capitol building, but things are a bit hazy here. And that's really a similar picture all across the D.C. metro area. So it's been a bit of a letdown for tourists, as you can imagine, that we've been catching up with. The views aren't quite what they were expecting when they came here.
7: President Trump has threatened to impose tariffs on Canada as a result of the wildfires. At least 10 people have been killed in ICE operations since the start of President Trump's second term. The most recent shooting death last week of a man in Biddeford, Maine, had triggered protests outside of an ICE facility on Friday. And Texas Governor Greg Abbott's declared a disaster for the Hill Country, where the cleanup is underway after catastrophic flooding that's blamed for two deaths. You're listening to ABC News.
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7: The CDC is reporting at least 7,000 cyclosporiasis cases across 34 states. There are more than 5,000 in Michigan. A potential source has been linked to a distributor of iceberg lettuce coming in from central Mexico. Taylor Farm says it's pulling all of those iceberg lettuce packages off shelves. Meanwhile, for local farmers like Alana Henry in Kansas City,
20: the fewer hands that touch that food and the shorter the distance that food travels before it gets to your plate, the likelihood of it being healthier increases.
7: Private equity billionaire Leon Black walked out of an interview with a House Oversight Committee regarding his decades-long relationship with Jeffrey Epstein. That's according to a transcript the committee released on Friday.
24: Black repeatedly declined to answer questions about how many non-disclosure agreements he was involved in, citing the advice of his attorneys. He was subpoenaed to testify later this year, a move his lawyers called a political stunt.
25: They made a premeditated political decision to serve him with subpoenas after less than an hour of questioning.
24: Black is scheduled to be deposed on September 3rd. Peter Haralambos, ABC News.
7: State regulators in Utah revoked the license of the Provo Canyon School's Provo campus, citing citations including not protecting a client from potential harm or acts of violence. This is a facility that Paris Hilton attended in the 1990s and said she was abused there. She said she feels a sense of peace. Brian Clark, ABC News.
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19: Bartholomew Town on WPRO.
29: Welcome into Bartholomew Town. A press release came across my desk a couple of weeks ago from the Audubon Society of Rhode Island. This is part of a lot of press releases that you get at the end of the legislative session. And you try to sift through what passed and who's celebrating what. This is something that really piqued my interest. Rhode Island legislators pass an act relating to health and safety, pesticide control. And now Rhode Island is the second state in the nation to restrict dangerous anticoagulant rodenticides. That's going to protect our communities, pets, wildlife, and birds of prey, so says the Audubon Society of Rhode Island. And we're joined today here on the podcast by the Audubon's Advocacy Director, Maxwell McFarland. Maxwell, thanks for the time.
30: Hi, Bill. Great to be with you.
29: I heard some rebuttal to this this piece of legislation being passed, or just before it was passed, from one of the pest control companies on the radio. They were saying that this was just not realistic. It was onerous. I heard that and thought, yeah, but any step that you can take to even on a micro level improve outcomes for wildlife matters. Why is this so important from the Audubon standpoint?
30: Yeah, thanks, Bill. Certainly there were some detractors, and it was a matter of battling opinion pieces in the Providence Journal as we were closing in on getting this legislation passed. But Audubon Society in Rhode Island has been working on, you know, responsible pesticide regulation as far back as we go as an organization. So I'm sure folks will remember, you know, kind of the problems that DDT proposed. So Audubon worked here in Rhode Island back in the 60s to have that banned. More recently, with a nicotine-based class of pesticides, neonicotinoids, Audubon was essential in helping to regulate those back in the early 2020s. And now we find ourselves here with anticoagulants. And we understand, and we can get into the details of this certainly, but we understand that this is the status quo for rodent management, but what we're seeing is an outsized and detrimental impact to our wildlife, our natural resources, and our, animal and human communities with these poisons. So the legislation was important in getting passed.
29: Yeah, that legislation signed by Governor McKee on June 18th, again, making along with California, which has tighter restrictions, by the way, Rhode Island now the second state in the country with such regulations on the books. This was a charge led inside the House by State Representative Rebecca Kislak and Senator Melissa Murray across the way in the State House. And McKee, of course, signed this into law, so he plays a role in this. So from an advocacy standpoint, we'll get into the details of what this means in the broader context of toxicity, which is a massive, massive discussion we should be having in the context of the Audubon's work, probably all of our work. But from a practical standpoint, how was this tough legislation to pass? What, how did this is one of those things that you could, like you said, it sparked some dueling opinion pieces, people on WPRO and on a professional forward facing basis, and even on background, just calling in, would really split on this issue. What were the challenges legislatively here?
30: Yeah, Bill. So before I joined Audubon back in February of this year, Audubon had been working to get this passed in some form or fashion since 2024. So we're very thankful to our primary sponsors for this bill. Senator Murray had been introducing that bill alongside our wishes back in 2024, where it was just limiting the application of these rodenticides to pest management professionals. And obviously, as we've moved forward and we've had more coalition partners join the effort in getting this passed, we understand again, the outsized danger that these things, these poisons present. So we have been working with a number of wildlife clinics here in Rhode Island that, unfortunately, each time we go up to the State House to testify on this bill, had new pictures of owls, hawks, and eagles bleeding from the inside. So that is the mechanism for these poisons. They cause internal bleeding, stop clotting ability in these rats and mice. And what we're seeing is that when these rodents are poisoned, you know, they're slowing them down, making them easier prey for these raptors, which should be our natural pest control. So you have a species like the great horned owl can eat anywhere from 3,000 to 4,000 of these rats and mice a year. And we understand, you know, from a scientific perspective that this does play a large part in managing these populations. So it's, you know, I think it's tough because people want to see dead rats. You know, it was a topic of debate in the mayoral run for City of Cranston back in 2024. Right. So, you know, people feel very strongly about this one way or another. And what we propose and, you know, being able to get this through this year, I think we are able to make it clear that we do have proposed solutions. This is not just, you know, a remove this staple in pest management and then, you know, stand back and watch things unfold. We have a lot of substitutes that are wildlife safe to implement.
29: Yeah, no question about it. I want to get into that on a specific level in just a moment. But I also think one reason why this legislation was successful is because there's carve outs. And when we look at legislation on a statewide basis and a municipal basis in Rhode Island, the legislative victories have come from compromise, and they have to exist in some sort of pragmatic, practical, real world lane. So with that being said, there are exemptions here. For example, state and municipal employees that are using these rodenticides in the case of specific public health activities like protecting drinking water or vectors for mosquito-borne illness. We all know that scenario in the fall when the first Triple E case happens, or West Nile virus. We all know that. So there's still some available use for these toxins in sort of a triage or extreme situation. That's critical as well to making this happen, because there has to be a balance in practical legislating.
30: Absolutely. And the language of our bill, our law, I should say, does follow California's exemptions closely. We have seen, you know, they took a study of seven of the largest departments of health across their cities after they instituted their first initial moratorium back in 2020. It saw, you know, once these poisons were removed, there were no significant increases. And continuing forward with their Poison Free Wildlife Act in 2024, again, making those stronger restrictions. And you're right, Bill, there is a need for balance. And we understand that there are some cases, you know, there is a line in the law that says, you know, when there are no other non-chemical alternatives that work, things like that, there's always going to be some outstanding issues.
29: Right. Cranston residents will be happy to hear that, because, as you said, a massive problem. It goes back for decades and it pops up every now and then. So there's a political reality to legislating when it comes around issues of environmental, ecological toxicity, climate change, that I think this bill, there's another lesson to be learned here about how to get stuff done and move the ball forward. So kudos on that. Let's talk about some of those alternative pesticides, because when I heard this radio interview with one of the pest control companies or spokesperson owner of that company on with, I believe it was Matt Allen on WPRO, they said, look, the alternatives, they just don't work as well. Your reaction to that?
30: Yeah, and I will be forthcoming. You know, at Audubon, we're not trying to totally negate the fact that these poisons can kill individual rats. There's a reason that these have been used for 50 plus years and again have become kind of the staple in rodent management. What we're offering is proven effective alternatives that are truly sustainable in the long run. You know, we understand that hundreds of injured and dead birds are coming in due to these poisons. And really, with this law bill, we're trying to introduce a paradigm shift. So not an easy undertaking, but something at Audubon we're very excited to do. And that, of course, is reimagining how we approach pest management. So instead of, you know, reactively putting these poison blocks down, hoping a rat or mouse stumbles upon them and it takes them out, we're looking at where are their food sources. How are they able to reproduce so well? You know, where are folks finding them in, you know, rather in their parks, in their restaurants, in their homes, what be it? And, you know, implementing, you know, statewide better trash containerization. We've seen a lot of success with that in New York, in Massachusetts as well, kind of those big, you know, hunks of metal that have those heavy lids. So, you know, preventing rats from being able to enter those that give them a free meal. We've also, you know, talked about better landscaping. And again, there's a whole bunch of language in the law that talks about taking a real technical approach to this. You know, in New York City, Flacco's law, which was proposed by the New York City Council, they are using GIS and coding software to identify where, you know, kind of the abundance of rats are. So through methods like that, taking a scientific based approach, you know, improving some of these other measures that are kind of a low risk, high reward implementation are what we're offering. And then, of course, you know, I was there for the vote on the House floor, and this kind of got some laughter, but it's a real opportunity is rat birth control or rodent contraceptives. So putting these down and again, attacking the origin of their ability to reproduce rather than reactively trying to take one out at a time, you know, taking those populations down to a sustainable amount.
29: Yes, a couple of things there. First of all, you mentioned New York, and there's a lot to learn from New York with, frankly, Mayor Adams at the time, Mayor Adams' implementation of those trash cans. And like, they just put new trash cans in Barrington. I've already heard complaints from people saying they're so big, they're so problematic. Yeah, but when you take that into the harmonious kind of ecosystem, if you will, of keeping rats out and getting your rubbish out at the same time, it actually makes a lot more sense. But look, I think you touch on something so fundamental, and it paired into even the way this is being implemented, which is there's going to be a pilot program on a municipal level that's going to begin no later than July 1st before the law goes into effect in the entire statewide prohibition. I think it's going to be 29. Yes, 2029. Is that correct?
30: Yep. January 1st, 2029.
29: So there's opportunities for experimentation, you know, and that and to try to figure out different ways. This is not the heavy hand of the state saying you can't have any rodenticides anymore. You got to use government issued trash cans. And the only way you can handle pest control going forward is just rely on the red tail hawk in your neighborhood. It's not that at all.
30: Right.
29: It's not that at all. And some of the reaction would make you think it's that.
30: Right. And, you know, that's going to be my role at Audubon alongside others is to help get out in the community and use our coalition partners, use the folks that are instituting these, you know, integrated pest management approaches to minimize costs. Again, introduce these on, you know, a plain language level where cities can participate if they'd like. We're not, you know, subscribing them to an expensive, you know, program where we're testing all these experimental methods. It's simple, you know, instruments and habit changes that will, you know, help reduce these populations of rats and mice in the long run.
29: Right. There's another piece to this as well, which is ecosystem. And I heard an interview, I think it was just yesterday, where science is deeply concerned. I didn't know this stat to the extent that it's bearing out, but in
30: not only the decrease in insect population, but the decrease in insect mass. In other words, insects are actually smaller. They're physically declining in body weight, in body mass, I should say. And what that says about the broader changes in our ecosystem right now. So I don't like rats. I lived in New York City. You know, you get a couple of mice in your apartment, even here in Providence, you know, that's one day. That's one thing. You figure it out. There's different, you know, you get some mint or figure it out, whatever. You start talking rats. I'm not living there anymore. I'm not one to, I'm not looking to live in proximity with rats. At the same time, they do play a role. And, you know, broad extermination of any species is not good, generally speaking. Is that fair to say?
0: It's fair to say, and Bill, I would say it's not feasible either. I know people won't like to hear that, but there's a reason rats have been as prolific as they are and can be found pretty much anywhere in the world. Of course, you know, we believe that putting these poisons down is, it's a side effect of, you know, the broader human wildlife relations that we see. And again, you know, habits that are not going to change overnight, but we hope, you know, with this extended timeline and the phased in restrictions, we can work again with the natural and non-natural methods available to us to reach that balance, as you said.
30: How much does open space and the protection of wildlife ecosystems such as the Audubon's and the other properties, how much does that play into habitat, which then in turn turns into natural pest control? Really, I mean, that's kind of what is natural pest control development.
0: Absolutely. Absolutely. And, you know, we centered this at the State House around our raptors because, you know, we had photos available that, you know, strike an emotion within folks. It's evocative. And beyond that, we do have a lot of mammals that act as natural predators as well. Foxes, possums that are, you know, being introduced in some places as, you know, an alternative to these kind of natural pest control approaches. But having the ability to have large open spaces where these populations can thrive and they're not fragmented and, you know, subject to car collisions or building collisions, or again, you know, some of these other poisons, which are more focused in our city centers and populated areas, having open space for them to, you know, proliferate and have those safe nesting and breeding grounds is hugely important.
30: If you want pest control in Rhode Island, get more open space. There's the message right there. Let's preserve it. Maxwell, thanks so much for your time. You know, one last question here. It's one of my favorite spots in the world is on Hazard Road in Newport, where the Audubon Society maintains an estuary and just an unbelievable habitat. It's literally it's like amazing. And there have been so many occasions when I've lived in Newport, or now I'm often in Newport a couple times a week. It's like a great place to just go and be. And I love that place. I love the birds that live there that come back, I hope, come back every year. Now there's a proposal to take Hazard Road and turn it into a park, to turn it into a trail and actually get rid of the road there. I'm not sure if this is something that is going to give people more or less access to that area, but do you have any, or does the Audubon have any take on that that is in the midst of this conversation? Because I know there are community level meetings happening with Hazard Road right now.
0: Yeah. And I think, you know, as this is relatively new to me, we do have a strong stance in developing areas where we know that there are successful and or vulnerable avian populations. So, you know, a recent example is on Gould Island. A lot of Audubon members and supporters are, you know, very passionate about that subject as well. And that would, you know, potentially end in some of these islands, again, these areas that host these populations to be developed for recreational use or otherwise. And, you know, to the extent that that is occurring, you know, we're limited in that. We do oppose that. But in areas where there's some compromise, we ask to be included as, you know, oversight and consultants to hopefully strike, again, that word balance between the needs for development, but also the protection for our wildlife.
30: Yeah, I think wildlife being center of this conversation is most important here. We don't often do that when we think about city planning. So I hope the conversation is oriented there on the grassroots level. It's something to keep an eye on, and I appreciate you weighing in on it because
29: I think a lot of people are just, it frankly just seems like an exploratory scenario and expertise is needed here. Maxwell McFarland, thanks so much for your time and congratulations to the Audubon Society and everybody that worked on this bill to limit these rodenticides, which is just part of a broader toxicity conversation. You're going to hear a lot more about that here on Bartholomew Town as we continue to kind of find that intersection between climate and ecosystem and public health. It's all ahead here on the podcast. Thanks, Maxwell.
30: Thanks, Bill.
29: 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And today we're going to talk about the Embark accounts. We've talked about this before, but Molly, explain what the Embark accounts are and why this is a great opportunity for teens or really anybody of any young age to get into managing their own money.
1: Sure. Thank you, Bill. Nice to be on with you. 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It comes with some really great features like card controls, mobile alerts, mobile check deposit, and it has a great roundup to savings feature. And it's really a great first step towards that financial independence for teens and young adults. And really, you know, we talk about summer is the perfect time to start good money habits. 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It tracks spending, you can set budgets, and again, it encourages that savings with that roundup feature. So, you know, also with mobile deposit and real-time alerts, teens can handle their finances on the go and never have to visit a branch if they don't want to.
29: And of course, you enter into the Navigant CU ecosystem at a young age, which in and of itself is a great opportunity for anybody out there. Molly, if somebody is hearing this right now, maybe the teen themselves or a parent or somebody who says this is perfect for somebody I know, what's the best way for people to begin that sign up process?
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7: Everyone poops. It's not just the name of a classic potty training book. It's a universal truth. Even though everyone does it, almost no one wants to talk about it. Dr. Tricia Pasricha wants to change that. She's the author of a new book. It's called You've Been Pooping All Wrong. And she says there are three critical P's of pooping. The first is propulsion. Both the voluntary push you exert and the involuntary contractions that happen naturally within your body. Top line, when you feel the need to go, don't hold it. The second P is pliability, which refers to stool softness. The keys to this one are making sure you're drinking enough water and eating enough fiber. And the last P is for pelvic floor. If you can get your knees up above your waist while you're on the toilet, like on a stool or a garbage can or a stack of books even, that can make all the difference. I'm Dr. Sanjay Gupta, helping you live a better life.
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13: Today we're going to talk about something that actually works and a model that is actually something to take a look at and go, okay, how can we expand these kinds of ideas? So before we get going any further, we'll associate the human being with a voice. And either one of you, I guess, Eva, if you want to start, introduce yourself and give us some background.
14: Sure. Thanks. My name is Eva Ehrlich. I am with a real estate development firm called Trinity Financial. We do work in the New England area and New York area focused on public housing, affordable housing, mixed income housing, and commercial real estate.
13: And Secretary?
15: Hi, I'm Deborah Goddard, Secretary of Housing for the state of Rhode Island. Happy to join the conversation.
13: All right. So there's so many different ways to view the lens of housing right now. And we try to do it in different ways beyond even what is normally discussed. You can talk about modular. You can talk about, you know, rezoning. There's a million different ways to look at things. And we don't spend enough time looking at some of the things that are already started and that are already initiated and already

0: work. And I got a press release that caught my attention that pertained to Newport Heights. And I'll read from that press release here. Just, I think it's the best description for anybody who's not familiar. Originally redeveloped through the federal HOPE 6 program, Newport Heights transformed the former Tonomy Hill public housing development into a nationally recognized mixed-income community that improved neighborhood safety, expanded housing opportunities, and helped reconnect residents to the broader Newport community. Today, Newport Heights includes 299 apartments and remains one of Rhode Island's most significant affordable housing redevelopment success stories. There was an event over the last weekend that celebrated more than 150 residents gathered for what was described as a summer kickoff community event at Newport Heights. That's what brought this to our attention. So, well, Secretary, what is it that makes Newport Heights a success in the affordable housing conversation?
1: So let me go back a little bit. I can be a policy nerd, Bill.
0: Please.
1: We say it's a HOPE 6 development. That was a major effort on behalf of HUD's part to preserve and revitalize public housing and move it to a platform where it could access private capital dollars. Public housing developments are really held captive. They can't lend or borrow against their property. And we know the federal government has backed away from funding what's necessary to keep these units up. So the HOPE 6 program, and now what we call RAD, helps to move those developments to a financing platform where they can access debt, which Newport Heights did. And as with any other housing, it can now refinance over time when it needs to. Again, something that wasn't available to is not available to public housing under the standard funding platform. So, and Newport Heights was fairly early on nationally. And so it's really an example of the overwhelming transformation you can make when you have really good design, really good construction, and then how you can expand its longevity by accessing refinancing options. So,
0: right. And so, Eva, from Trinity's standpoint, the financial vehicle here is sort of the X factor that makes that design, that also opportunity that just that was allowed by combination of factors, including just the marketplace itself presenting an opportunity for this. But from Trinity's standpoint, how does this work? What's the differentiation on a project like Newport Heights?
2: So I think the opportunity when it was originally redeveloped into Newport Heights, 20 plus years ago, the opportunity to sort of revision what it could be and create a mixed income community and look at the street network and look at, you know, the built environment has really allowed it to become a new community and a new place. And, you know, we have residents who lived there when it was Tonomy Hill, who came back after it was redeveloped, who are still there today. And it really is, as Deborah said, I mean, just a great example of sort of what that program enabled to allow for kind of a revisioning of what public housing used to be and create a new vision that is more connected and more integrated and mixed income, just to allow kind of a socioeconomic diversity aspect as well.
0: So this example raises the question, Secretary, of balancing reinvestment in existing infrastructure, maybe versus or in tandem with new development, but when development of new projects, or honestly physical geography and municipalities like Johnston getting in the way, is the, which frankly, you know, that in and of itself, you wonder if a project like a redevelopment project in some of these municipalities that have sort of said, well, we're good on affordable housing, you wonder if this strategy even works there. But the broader point is, how do you balance this as Secretary now, looking at redevelopment opportunities against new development opportunities?
1: I like the way you offered the phrase in tandem. I always say, preservation is the twin of production, because we can't step back by losing housing as we're trying to move forward. And preservation has suffered in comparison in terms of, I think, available of funding. And so under the financing round last fall, we created a set aside out of the bond funds, the 2024 bond funds, for preservation. It wasn't a huge pot, but we did explicitly promote preservation. And through their own funds, Rhode Island Housing matched it. And so the preservation was able to score well enough to get funding. It does have a tough time competing on its own against production because of the what has been the past priority for production. Still, obviously, hugely important, but we can't take a step back and lose what we've got.
0: Mm. And from the standpoint of putting new units online versus keeping existing units in play, so to speak, as some of the early 2000s, late 90s, early 2000s, even approaching the end of the aughts developments start to deteriorate, this is a question for both of you. How do each of you view that opportunity or problem to solve of facing buildings that are going to require potentially significant, or properties are going to require potentially significant renovation when assessing, you know, your best options to get more housing for more people? I guess we'll start with Secretary Goddard on that.
1: Sure. I'll take from the big picture. Generally, if the owner is responsible, such as Trinity, we are seeing a request for refi before we get to the point where we've got significant systems failure, so on and so forth. So I think the cost here, Eva can correct me, I think construction is about $120, $130 a unit. Our subsidy is $40,000 a unit. So that's a very inexpensive and very worthy investment. We have some that cost a little bit more because they hadn't been able to refi over time. The other thing we get here is, I think Newport Heights was their original affordability restrictions were going to expire in about 7 years. Now we've got 30 years on that. So that's really invaluable when we have such an uphill battle in housing.
0: Right. A similar question in Lane, Eva.
2: Yeah, sure. So, you know, I think for us, we are really lucky to have partners in the Housing Authority for the City of Newport and great long-term partners with Rhode Island Housing and the state on this property. And we started looking at what was needed at Newport Heights several years ago and began those discussions, as the Secretary mentioned, before, you know, any sort of catastrophe or major issue has arisen, which is we all hope for, right? And that kind of advanced planning has allowed us to look at what our options were and what paths we could pursue for bringing resources to the table, public and private, and refinancing to allow us to create a strategy that will put this property sort of in a position to continue serving high quality housing and affordable and mixed income housing, you know, for future generations. So just starting those conversations early with the partners and getting on the same page of the strategy.
0: Secretary, are these conversations happening throughout the state in different municipalities in terms of preservation or renovation? How frequent is this on your agenda in terms of assessing new projects? And then we'll ask the same question to some of the other projects you may be working on, Eva.
1: So let me make sure I have the question. How often are we discussing preservation as we go across the state?
0: Exactly. In tandem with, you know, because you get the press releases I get the press releases that say there's a ribbon cutting here, or there's this event here, or whatever, but the governor's schedule includes such and such housing event. It's not going to say there was a discussion on X preservation project in West Warwick. So I'm curious how much this is a part of the strategy you work on in real time.
1: In a variety of ways, Bill. So with particular reference to public housing, for instance, we did outreach to the trade organization, the Public Housing Authority group of Rhode Island, to talk about the funding we have available. We can't step in and fill the breach that the federal government has left, but we can talk about what we do have. So we've been active with FARI. I have a public housing background, so it's near and dear to my heart. And then developers come into us as well with other thoughts and ideas. And, you know, as Eva said early on, we are willing to have conversations about what looks okay, what's the cost, what do we really think we can squeeze in. But I always use the ribbon cuttings on the preservations as to make this point, Bill, that we got it. We have to do both. We have to do both.
0: Yeah. Eva, any projects you're currently engaged in outside of Newport Heights?
2: Yeah. And so we've been doing this. Trinity's been doing this for, you know, nearly 40 years. So we have a whole portfolio of these sort of early Hope 6 deals, early low-income housing tax credit deals that are reaching this point or have reached this point. And so this is something that we're looking at across our portfolio. And on public housing projects, such as the Newport Heights one, HUD has made some tools available, including RAD, which is a great tool to be able to approach kind of modernization of these assets and reinvestment. But yes, we are looking at this across our portfolio, and we are, you know, assessing what the needs are at properties as, you know, kind of on an individual basis.
0: Mm-hmm. Lastly here, look, it's anecdotal, but there's a sentiment in Rhode Island that it is becoming more and more, or less and less, of a moment of optimism. I think that I can speak for a lot of people that just feel kind of caught between generations or caught between ebbs and flows. And so this conversation of housing, we always have to talk about it's workforce housing. It's a capital A affordable housing. It's lower case A affordable housing. It's luxury housing. It's senior housing. All of this is if the system is working in tandem, then people will downsize their houses and those houses will become available to young families, et cetera, et cetera. So this is a full spectrum conversation. This is just one part of it. But in terms of getting the wheels turning, Secretary, if we did more preservation, would that get the wheels turning on the entire machine here that might make the marketplace, quite frankly, feel more accessible to more people?
1: We have a supply problem. Bottom line. So while I absolutely can't step back and make that supply problem worse, we absolutely have to produce net new housing or the preservation won't provide the value that it can. And I will say that, and to your point, we need it across the spectrum. I try not to say affordable housing. I say affordable too, to help people understand, humanize it, make sure they understand it's their neighbor, it's their child, it's their friend, it's their friend's friend. But we do intend to continue a preservation set aside to give it a fair footing, but we will not take our foot off the gas pedal in terms of production. We can't. We have a basic supply and demand-ish problem here.
0: Yeah. I mean, that is the bottom line. It is as unfortunate. Anybody who's out trying to buy a home in the last, I don't know, several years, including now in this moment where it's shifted a little bit. Never mind rental. It's a wild time. So the more we can produce in all different spaces, the more we can preserve, the better we are. Thank you both for your work. Newport Heights, a success. It's great to talk about something good instead of moaning and groaning about, you know, whatever doom and gloom. This worked. It worked. It's good. Mm-hmm. This is part of the solution. And thank you both for being here today.
1: Thank you for having us.
2: Yeah, thank you.
3: Bartholomew Town on WPRO.
0: Paige Parks, Executive Director of Rhode Island Kids Count. Welcome to Bartholomew Town.
4: Thanks for having me on.
0: Glad to be able to do this. It's been a long time coming. There's a lot that I want to get to, but I think the best place to start is just your background and what Rhode Island Kids Count is.
4: Sure. So I am the executive director for Rhode Island Kids Count. I've been in this role for about 4 years after my legendary predecessor of Elizabeth Burke Bryant. So happy to follow in her footsteps. And Rhode Island Kids Count, we are a nonprofit, nonpartisan organization that's working to advance equitable policies that improve the lives of all of Rhode Island's children and eliminate disparities by bringing together data, advocacy, and civic action. We've been doing this work for over 32 years, more than that. Started off as a project of the Rhode Island Foundation as a response to Annie E. Casey Foundation doing a call out looking for states projects to collect and report data on kids. So that policy making was data informed and focused on kids. So that's how we started. And for the last 32 years, we have been producing the Rhode Island Kids Count Factbook, which is the state's most comprehensive data set on kids. And then we don't just look at the numbers, which are often really sad and depressing, but we advocate for policies that are going to make some big changes for kids. And we also take research around like what's best for kids and families and make it understandable so the public can make decisions and act at both a local and a statewide level to put kids in the forefront.
0: Kids is such a, you know, when you look at it like that on such a basic statement, you know, not through the lens of, oh, education or whatever specific lens. When you just look at it like kids, it's like, well, yeah, that should be in any good society, top of the list. But at the same time, we hear a lot more about a lot of other things in the political ecosystem right now, not just directly. How's this world impacting kids? So before we get into the findings of this year's handbook and some of the legislative work that you've done in this past session, just do you get the sense here in Rhode Island that the work you do is, from a policy maker standpoint, from a general public standpoint, does it get the attention that it needs?
4: Yeah, I think kids get the attention they need because we have organizations like Rhode Island Kids Count and the campaigns that we lead, like right from the start, which focuses on early childhood policy and advocacy. The Raising Rhode Island Coalition, which looks at economic well-being and child poverty. It's because of these entities and these coalitions that exist is why kids remain at the forefront and why Rhode Island is making progress for kids. And as you said, you're right. There are so many issues that are important. Kids, it would come naturally to think that kids should always be at the forefront because they are completely our future. But, you know, kids don't vote. And so the kids don't have the same kind of power and privilege that maybe corporations might have, that adults may have. So that's where our role as child advocates come in. Like, we are there at the state house to make sure that kids' voices are heard loud and clear, just as loud as other special interest groups may have.
0: Let's get to the 2026 Rhode Island Kids Count Fact Book. The key findings, well, let's start with on an economic level, which this ties into the affordability crisis, the housing crisis, things that are impacting everybody. But over 15% of Rhode Island children, that's more than 27,000, are living in families below the federal poverty threshold. That just compounds all the challenges that we have everywhere else. What else did you find in terms of affordability and housing that jumped out to you in terms of this year's assessment?
4: Yeah.
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5: From ABC News, I'm Brian Clark. More than 100 million people in the United States under alerts or advisories for hazardous air.
6: A little bit scary, a little dangerous. I didn't know the smoke had come so far from Canada.
5: Kevin Wilson to New York City, and ABC's Morgan Norwood says the impact from those wildfires in Canada has affected people in the U.S. from the upper Midwest into the Northeast.
7: Experts say this isn't just wood smoke. As the nearly 900 wildfires grow in Canada, the fires torching cars and homes, sending harmful particles pouring into the air, some even likening days of exposure to smoking several cigarettes per day. The health impact already showing up in emergency rooms. The Cleveland Clinic reporting a 10% increase in patients seeking care for smoke-related breathing problems.
5: The clinic's Dr. Jason Milk explained some symptoms.
8: So they're feeling really short of breath, heavy on the chest, and they can't breathe.
5: President Trump has threatened sanctions against Canada as a result. The U.S. military hit targets in Iran for the seventh consecutive night, and Iran's deputy foreign minister says the memorandum of understanding with the U.S. is over. At least 10 people have been killed in ICE enforcement operations during President Trump's second term. That included a man earlier this week in Maine. And there were protests on Friday.
9: Hey, hey, ho, ho. ICE in Maine has got to go. growing outrage in Maine. Hundreds congregated outside an ICE facility Friday, protesting the shooting death of a Colombian man earlier this week. 25-year-old Johan Sebastian Guerrero was stopped and ultimately shot and killed by an ICE agent, even though officials say he was not the intended target.
10: It seems apparent that these people, the ICE people, are not trained the way they should be, and we don't need them in Maine.
5: It's ABC's Ike Ajachi. Taylor Fresh Foods says it's removing all iceberg lettuce from central Mexico from the U.S. amid the ongoing cyclosporiasis outbreak.
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0: 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We have the entire team here. Jason the Republican.
1: How are we doing, folks?
0: Manny the Money Man Resendiz.
2: Hi, everybody.
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0: So grab your Euclid notepads, turn this radio up. It's time for the Retirement Factory. Great show planned for you today. We are talking about suitability versus fiduciary responsibilities, how that goes together. Where is that really fitting in your real life? Is it okay to have suitability responsibilities? Is it okay to have fiduciary responsibilities? And where that all goes together. We have a studio packed full of people today. I'm talking, it is crazy in here. We have Mikey O in the studio.
4: Let's get excited.
0: We have Jason the Republican.
1: How we doing, folks?
0: And Manny the Money Man Resendiz killing it on the mic today.
2: Hi, everybody.
0: And I'm Josh Wells. I'm just trying to get people to and through their entire retirement. Now, when we are talking about fiduciary responsibilities and suitability responsibilities, those are actual terms. Those are actually roles that we all play when it comes to, well, putting together a retirement plan or buying a car or doing anything.
2: Yeah, I mean, it's terms that we don't necessarily use every day, but we are actually constantly making decisions based on whether or not it's fiduciary or suitability. I mean, it could be just something as simple as deciding to go to the hardware store and pick up a washer to fix your own sink.
0: Well, that's definitely a suitability, right?
2: Yep.
0: I need a hex head bolt, and so I'm going to go in and I'm going to talk to the guy in the orange apron. Hey, I need a bolt. He goes, here you go. That's suitability.
2: Yep. Yeah.
0: Fiduciary, how do we define that? What's that?
1: You go in and you say, I have this problem. I don't know what I need. I need some advice on how to fix that.
0: Well, I think it's someone that caters to you.
1: Yeah,
0: caters
1: exactly.
0: To you, like a custom home builder or my golf clubs.
4: Or a taxi driver that will get you from point A to point B. They cater to your specific goals and
0: so
4: needs.
0: Uber is now fiduciary?
4: That's right.
0: Uber.
4: Very
0: not only does their car smell nice, but they're very polite.
4: And they'll they might ask you what station you want to listen to on the radio.
0: The radio is the most fiduciary part of this I've heard.
2: Yeah.
0: So the way that I look at it is that someone caters to you, a custom builder. I like the idea of a golf club, right? Because it's not me. It's not my golf game. It's my clubs.
2: It's the club's responsibility.
0: That's right.
1: It's the club's responsibility.
0: But it's actually the manufacturer or the human being, the custom builder of those golf clubs, to make sure that they're my height and they fit. I'm a right-handed player, so they fit right-handed. All this kind of thing. That's right. The fiduciary. That's my trust to them.
1: It's the lofts I like. It's everything.
0: Yeah. And the other side of that is suitability, and it's a product. Is it ever okay just to have a product?
2: Absolutely.
0: Yeah.
1: Oh, yeah.
0: We do it all the time. I need a TV remote. I need a car. I need this. I need that.
2: Right.
0: And we have specs. We have ideas of what we want. So if I take on the role of I'm going to buy a product, somebody has to take on the role of fiduciary and someone has to take on the role of suitability. So when I buy something and I understand it, I am the fiduciary. So then the person that is offering it, like the clerk at Best Buy giving me the TV, is asking me if it's suitable. But the responsibility that it's fiduciary or I trust that it's right is me. Yeah. Is that how it works?
2: That's it. You couldn't say any cleaner than that.
0: Oh, I could. Let's try one more time.
2: Well, but to get back to your point,
0: have you ever heard my analogies about ice cream?
2: Yes, Neapolitan. But
0: okay, good.
2: But when you take fiduciary responsibility, it means you're making the decision because you know it's right for you or it's what's best for you.
4: And you think you're capable of making that decision.
2: Right, exactly.
4: Well, that's a decision
1: more
4: that you're comfortable making and owning.
0: Right.
2: Yeah, and then the example with Best Buy, you're going to Best Buy knowing you need a flat screen TV. All the clerk is asking you is, these are the ones that are available to you. Which one do you want? And now you're making the decision because it's right for you.
0: And that makes you the fiduciary. Because
2: correct.
0: You're the decision maker. Even though the Best Buy guy might actually have more knowledge on the technology that you're buying, and so they're giving you the data, and then you're trusting that is right, and that's the suitability.
2: Yeah.
0: But the fiduciary still lies on you because you are the captain. You've made that choice. You're the one taking full responsibility for this TV.
1: Right.
0: That's how it works.
1: I think it comes down to just in very simple terms. Are you receiving advice on something, or are you actually being sold something? I think it comes down to almost as easily as that, because, like you said, if you're going into, where those orange aprons are and you're asking for a bolt and you tell them exactly what the size is, you're just talking to someone to sell you something. If you go to someone at Best Buy and you're asking about the TV, you know, you don't know what, if you want 1080i or whatever, and that salesperson actually asks you what is the end purpose for
0: sure.
1: it.
0: Sure, so then they
1: now
0: have a fiduciary
1: responsibility. Now they're going to give you a recommendation.
4: How are you so real? You're going to be watching sports, so you're going to be watching movies.
2: Correct.
0: Well, I agree.
2: Well, let's jump back off the orange apron there. Let's say you just need to replace a handle on your cabinet in the kitchen. You go in, talk to the guy, say, hey, I need a handle this size. And they
0: can we plug Lowe's for a little bit instead of the orange?
2: No problem. So
4: go Blues.
0: I like Lowe's. Yeah.
2: But let's say you want to redesign your entire kitchen. Well, at that point, you're going to bring in a specialist who's going to help you design and cater the kitchen around what you want. That designer has a fiduciary responsibility to make sure that what goes into the kitchen is what you want, rather than just having them sell
4: you
2: a part.
4: They're going to accomplish your custom personal goals versus buying a one-off handle that anybody could buy at any time without any background, knowing what this, anyone could sell, I'm sorry, without knowing any background, what it's for, what it's even going
0: on. Right, so when you talk about fiduciary and suitability, everybody gets turned around, and it's pretty easy to get turned around.
2: Yeah,
0: because it's based on point of view, right?
1: That's true.
0: All the cool kids call it POV, I think they call it, point of view. And so it's, are they catering to me or are they catering to the company? Is it about a service for me or is it about a service for the company? And the analogy I love about that is like a cab driver. If a guy picks you up and you say, hey, I need to get to Grand Central Station, and he drives you directly there, but you get in the cab and he says, is the air too much? Is the radio too loud? Right. And they're catering to you. That's a fiduciary.
4: Right.
2: Yeah.
0: Like a train, though. A train is a suitability. It was going to Grand Central Station with or without you.
4: They're also not going to control the air.
0: You just happen to get on it.
1: Exactly. Yeah.
0: So we're not losing the point here, guys. A train is suitability because it was going there with or without you. You just got on it.
1: Right.
0: A taxi is the fiduciary equivalent of that because it catered to you. It took whatever route it needed to, and you trusted that they knew the route better than you.
1: Right, right. You could do it much simpler or, you know, understand what it was going to be with the taxi driver because you said, I want to get to X, and they said, well, this is the best route. So, and they just do it, where the train is already doing it, whether you're getting on it or not.
0: Yeah, so like when it comes down to fiduciary and suitability, if you ever have any questions, just go online to euclidfs.com. When we're getting into suitability, though, let's break down suitability in ugly, gory detail, because there's some people out there still going, well, I don't understand. I don't get it. I think suitability is transactional.
2: Yep.
0: It is strictly transactional, and it is that clear.
2: It's you go in, you have a need, you say what the need is, and they say, these are your choices. Which one do you want? I think it's about as cut and dry as that.
0: So when most people go to Home Depot, let's not cloud this up here, guys. Mm-hmm. We can do this in about a heartbeat, so let's not cloud this up. Yeah. We go to Home Depot, and you go up to gardening, you go up to plumbing, you go up to hardware, and you say, I need a 6-inch carriage bolt. And the guy goes, here you go, and hands it to you. That's suitability. If you walk into a financial planner's office and you say, I want to retire and I need income, and that guy just turns around and sells you an annuity because it fits income, here you go. It's the exact same as a carriage bolt. Is there anything wrong with suitability sales?
2: No,
0: because this whole thing, I keep hearing all this bashing going on. Well, fiduciary. What about suitability? Is there anything wrong with suitability before we get on this bandwagon?
2: Yeah, no, there's absolutely nothing wrong with it.
0: We do a ton of suitability buys as consumers all the time. And if you're buying something that's suitable, who takes the fiduciary role?
1: I think that's the important
0: the consumer. Let's actually answer questions.
4: U.S. the buyer does.
0: So if I am buying a product and I go up and say to the Home Depot guy, I need a carriage bolt, the Home Depot guy is the suitability, right? He's doing a suitability. He's a suitability agent. He's saying, okay, it's suitable because you asked for it. And then I am the fiduciary because I'm saying I want it and I control it and I understand it and I'm catering to myself.
2: Yeah. Is there anything wrong with that? There's nothing wrong with that at all. But let's put that into an actual finance term. When you go into the bank and you buy a CD,
0: that's a great one.
2: That's a suitability transaction. You know you want a CD. You decide whether or not you want to buy it based on the rate the bank teller tells you.
0: Even if you're shopping out rates,
2: yeah,
0: suitability, right? I'm looking for a CD. so I go look for vendors of CDs. Yes. I'm not looking for anybody to give me advice on CDs. I'm not looking for anybody to tell me how CDs work. I'm not looking for anything. I understand how they work. I'm a fiduciary. I'm an educated investor. I'm an educated person when it comes to that. I am the fiduciary of the CD. The suitability is the bank liable? Does the bank understand this stuff? Yes. Okay. It hits all my specs. It's a 1080i. It's whatever.
1: Yep. Right, right.
0: It's a CD. It hits my rate, hits my need, and my time frame. That's suitable. Here you go. They sell it to you. That's a suitability sale. Does anybody have to hold your hand and be the fiduciary of that sale?
2: Absolutely not.
0: No, you can do it.
1: You're the fiduciary.
0: There's absolutely nothing wrong with that. I think that's great.
2: Yep. You're the captain of your ship at that point.
0: That's right. I think that is an excellent way of looking at that. I mean, another way is get off finance for just a second so everybody can go, oh, I don't get finance, but I get cars. If my battery dies and I need a new battery and I don't want to take it to my mechanic, I can change my own battery. Terminals, pop them off. There's a mechanic out there screaming right now.
1: Yeah.
0: But anyway, I want to change my own battery. 2 terminals, pop them off. I go to AutoZone or NAPA or name a store. I go to it. I tell them I need 10,000 cold cranking amps, and they give me a battery, and I then drop it in my car and I hook it up. When they sold me that battery, what role did they play?
2: They were just playing the suitability role.
0: Yeah, they came in. I told them what I needed. They actually clicked in the computer to make sure that I was doing it right. That still doesn't make them the fiduciary. The fiduciary of it is me because I'm the controller. I'm the captain. I'm the guy driving the ship. I'm the one making the decisions.
4: Just because you get good information from them doesn't make them fiduciary. They're just trusting that information is correct. They're giving you the right battery for the car.
0: Yeah, just because you got advice, just because you got guidance, just because you got instruction, still doesn't take fiduciary responsibility. You still have fiduciary responsibility, and it's yours. But if you buy something, when you're actually taking something, when you're buying a financial plan, but you're not actually going to enact it with that financial firm or that people, that's not a fiduciary.
2: Yep.
0: You're the fiduciary.
2: Right.
0: Just because you bought it, it's nothing better than a magazine.
4: It's just like the carriage bolt we talked about.
0: Yeah.
4: Just another product.
0: It's just a product. It's just a thing. It's just a walk away.
1: If you're taking that plan and going down the street to the next guy because you like him better, that you're still the fiduciary on that because the guy down the street didn't have anything to do with that plan. He's just now putting it into suitability form for you because he's actually selling you the products that might go along with that.
0: I think a lot of people get turned around with that. Just quickly get turned around and said, oh, no. Hey, I bought it from him. That means he's the fiduciary. No. You're the fiduciary. You're the one that wanted it. You're the one that said it. Yeah. And when is it that we shouldn't be the fiduciary? I think that's coming up. I think we got to touch on that probably in the show here sometime.
2: Yeah,
0: but I think it's a great thing to talk about. Yeah.
2: But that's a great point because when you buy something and it's just suitability based, you have to understand whether or not what the actual rules and guidelines are. Are you being the fiduciary because you bought it, or are you going to pass it on to somebody else? And like you mentioned, we're going to talk a little bit more about that in a little bit.
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7: How are we doing, folks?
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8: Hi, everybody.
6: Hi, everybody. And I'm Josh Wells, just trying to get us to and through retirement. Now, when we are talking about fiduciary and suitability is just transactional. It's that easy. It's just straightforward. But you have to think about fiduciary, and that's where people just kind of just freak out and lose all their thought process. Fiduciary is catering to you. It's almost philosophical. It's, I have responsibilities. I trust that this person's doing the right thing. And it's a communication. And that person understands that they've taken that trust. Not just that you've given them that trust, but they've taken that trust. That's the fiduciary. So they have to be catering to you.
8: Yeah, fiduciary is a two-way street at that point. Both people who are in this fiduciary relationship have to understand what each other's roles are. You know, yours being, I'm going to give you all the information you need to be able to help me make the best decision possible. And that other person knows that they are actually helping, guiding you to the right decision for your end goal in the end. And that can get be a little bit gray if you're not sure where that role is and where it begins.
7: Right. As the person that's taking the fiduciary responsibility, or at least asking for it, have they asked the correct questions? You know, what is your end goal? What are you trying to accomplish here? What are we talking about today? Not this particular product work for you. Take this survey. Does it fit for you? They're actually taking a responsibility that they are going to be doing the right thing for your best interest down the road.
6: Right, yeah. But they're doing more than just walking through your shoes, right? They're just not trying to take a path of what does it look like from your eyes. They're actually trying to actually understand, what am I trying to accomplish if I were you? If I had all the responsibilities that you have, how would it turn out if I was in charge? That's fiduciary. They're catering to you. And go back to that taxi driver.
8: Yeah.
6: Right? I get in his cab, and the cab is suitable because I got in the cab. What made him fiduciary is that I trust that he knows how to get from point A to point B the most efficient and cheapest way.
9: Right. And right. He's licensed.
6: And yes. He's licensed. He's obligated. He has... I trust that he's doing that and that he's going to be the best for the job. And he then caters to me by doing it my way, custom build it for me.
8: Yeah, and to kind of build off that custom build, it's no different than hiring an architect who's actually going to build your home. They're going to ask you, what do you want? How do you want it to look? What are some of the features you want it to be? And they're going to design it from scratch for you. So this way, it's custom built to you, and they have a responsibility to make sure that it actually fits you.
6: Well, the plan is custom to you, and so the architect has fiduciary in the plan.
8: Correct.
6: But if the architect doesn't actually employ the builder and actually oversee the build, the fiduciary changes a little bit.
7: Exactly.
6: And that's where it gets really cloudy.
7: And I think that's where a lot of people just don't understand how the fiduciary actually works. And in that example, Josh, now the fiduciary for that would now become the builder itself. Because
6: the custom builder.
7: The custom builder, because now the architect has literally sold a plan is all they've done.
6: Yeah, now it becomes a suitability on the architect.
7: Exactly. Exactly.
6: And the custom builder now takes fiduciary to make sure that they're going to trust that they can follow the architect's plans.
7: Right.
6: And cater to the need of the client and fulfill the plan.
8: Correct. And that's where understanding where the fiduciary responsibility starts and ends becomes extremely important, especially when it comes to your own retirement strategy. If you go and sit down with your advisor and they develop the plan, but then you go somewhere else to have it enacted or built or put together, that original advisor is no longer fiduciary responsible.
6: Yeah, they're just suitability because you bought a magazine. Exactly. It just happened to be bound with all your finances in it.
8: Exactly. Right. Yep. Yeah. You got a really cool binder.
6: You got a really cool binder.
8: Exactly.
6: And now the secondary that you went to, the next financial advisor you went to, they say, hey, do this. Now you have to make sure that they are a fiduciary.
8: Yeah, because then at that point, that's where it could be either you yourself or the fiduciary because you're telling the advisor what to do. Or that advisor will take the responsibility of being a fiduciary from you because they're going to help you build that plan into reality.
6: Manny, you're raising a great point. What is the only way you know that the actual advisor took fiduciary responsibility? They had to sign. You have to sign a piece of paper pushing fiduciary to them. Or else you are the fiduciary because you took the plan. You put this plan in place. You brought it to me. So now you're the fiduciary again.
8: Exactly. Right.
6: And the guy that's saying, oh, no, I'm your advisor. I'm just going to sell you all the stuff now could work just for Best Buy.
8: Correct.
7: Exactly.
8: Yeah. And that's where you really have to understand when in the process you are either keeping fiduciary responsibility or giving it.
7: Yes. Yeah. Because in that scenario, the advisor that's taking the suitability might not necessarily agree with the plan you brought him, but you said, I want that plan.
8: Yeah, so exactly.
7: And now it's your plan, it's not his.
8: Exactly. And the easiest way to find out whether or not you have a suitability plan or a fiduciary plan and where you stand in it, just call us here at Euclid Financial at 401-727-2727. And we can at that point kind of go through everything that you have and let you know where you actually stand in responsibility of who's actually helping you, who's actually guiding you, which kind of really brings me up to the next point where I really want to talk about is why is it actually important to understand whether you are the fiduciary or not? And I think we come across this a lot, and I kind of want to talk about some of the experiences we've come through with that.
6: Well, it's gray out there. I'm telling you, it should be very clear because there are roles, and there's only two roles. It's it.
8: Yeah.
6: I'm either the suitability or I'm the fiduciary. You can never be both at the exact same time.
8: Correct.
6: You can't be. Right. Someone has to be selling. Someone has to be buying. And somebody has to initiate the darn thing. I don't just walk up to a car lot because I like the pretty colors. I need a car.
7: Yeah. Right.
6: So now I am the fiduciary.
8: Yep.
6: The guy selling me a car is just suitability.
8: Yep.
6: What kind of car you want, buddy?
7: Yeah, exactly.
6: Hey, buddy, what kind of car you want?
8: Exactly. Well, maybe we should stay away from that one a little bit. But for the most part, having a suitability plan isn't a bad thing. It just means you are aware of your responsibility and you're building up. Like in your build up years, a lot of people tend to have a suitability plan because it's easier and they can pick and choose.
6: 401ks. Exactly. 401ks are all suitability.
8: Yep.
6: Anytime a defined benefit plan from your employer, those are all suitabilities. The easiest way for me to get my mind around it is general practitioners. So think about your general care physician. Think about any kind of general professional, the guy at Home Depot, these kind of things, right? They're all suitability. there's no way they're fiduciary. They can't be. They can't truly cater to you because they sell standard golf clubs. You go to Kmart to buy your golf clubs. That's suitability. I needed a pair of golf clubs. I got them.
8: Right.
6: That's not custom. That's not for you. That was for everybody or 100,000 people like you.
8: Yeah, like the general contract.
6: If it's like that, then it is suitability. I bought an annuity. Great. You bought an annuity? That's perfect. It's suitability. It's like buying a CD. It's like buying a stock, a bond, a mutual fund. It's like buying it. It's just a product at that point. How does it fit in your plan? You are the fiduciary.
7: Right. You're the one that has to decide how that fits.
6: You're the one that bought it, and exactly. You're the one that has to now put that puzzle piece in your puzzle.
8: Exactly.
6: And if you don't know how that fits, you need to question why you're buying it.
8: Yeah. And a lot of times that suitability plan is because when you're with your employer, they're spoon feeding you. They're giving you the information you need to make the decisions, and then you're just making the transaction.
6: Because your question was, why is it important? I think it's important to understand suitability and how it's product driven. Because if you're just, because remember, it's a vendor, it's someone selling something. If Kmart could get you to come into Kmart every day, they won't stop you. Just like Subway. If you're going to go to Subway to buy a sandwich, they will sell you lunch every day of the week, and it'd be great if they sold you 7 right. days a week.
8: Yep.
7: Yeah, they'd love it.
6: And they got you to come back for dinner.
8: Thanks. It's suitable.
9: That's right. Suitable. That's right. The food is edible. Enjoy it. Have a nice day. We'll see you tomorrow.
8: Exactly.
9: Yeah. No care for the future.
6: Right. So the fiduciary on that is you to say, I don't need it. I have to show restraint and say no. And that's weird. That's the fiduciary. So you're the fiduciary in that situation.
8: Yep. And then when it comes down to whether or not the suit of fiduciary is a good fit for you, when you actually need to switch to that, you got to kind of look at what are your goals, where you're trying to accomplish. And a lot of times heading into retirement and heading into that next phase of where your income is going to come from, that's typically where a fiduciary would step in, because now you're looking for someone to help guide you.
7: Well, you're right, looking you at know. That point, you're looking for more of advice and recommendations on how your monies are going to work together versus I want this particular product because it can do this particular thing.
8: Oh, and I think it's even simpler than that. Once you get to that point, chances are you probably already bought all the stuff you need. It's just a matter of how does it actually fit together and am I going in the right direction? And sometimes you need a little bit of guidance with that.
6: So back to the thought, right? Clarification. If I'm talking to a general practitioner, and that could be a financial, that could be a broker, that could be anybody, that could be a doctor, that could be a lawyer. If they're general practicer, if they're just a general practicer and they sell general, it's suitability. You can lie to yourself and say it's fiduciary. But general, when you buy something from a general practitioner, it's suitability. If you go to a specialist, think about a specialist. You go to an oncologist about for surgery of cancer, or you go to a tax attorney that's only dealing with the IRS because you're in the throes of an audit and you've signed over, I don't know, affidavit saying talk to them only.
8: Yep.
6: If you go to a financial planner that's going to walk you through your total retirement and you signed a document that says, you know you're my fiduciary, do it right.
9: Right.
6: You have to sign that paper. If you don't sign that paper, you have a suitability planner. There's nothing wrong with that, but that's who you have.
7: Right.
6: So you can't say that's fiduciary. No, it's not. Right. That's suitability.
9: Right. What type of, if you ask that same financial advisor, what type of client do you work with? And he says, well, anybody with a pulse. Suitability.
6: Yeah.
8: Well, it just means you got a general practitioner.
9: People yeah, I work with,
6: or you're talking to your doctor.
9: Have a very specific target of you, in that case, your market. If I work with retirees, I work with new homeowners, I work with whatever, but you want to have a specific specialty, not I do a little bit of everything.
6: Right. And another way of looking at that is exactly what you're saying. If I have a guy, I have a broker, I have a great advisor, I love him, and I haven't talked to him in 5 years. I haven't talked to him in 2.5 years. No, you have a suitability advisor. There's nothing wrong with that. You have a guy. You have a guy that sells you stuff when you need it, when you request it. You have a guy. That's suitability. There's absolutely nothing wrong with that relationship, because if you needed a paint guy, when you needed paint, you go to Home Depot. Your Home Depot is your paint guy. Right. When it comes down to financial products, you have a guy. He's either at the bank and he's suitability, or he's at one of the large box stores, like, I don't know, one of the insurance companies. That, you have a guy. You don't have a fiduciary. If you have a specialist, a surgical specialist, someone that gets you to and through your retirement, somebody that actually lays it out, that would be a fiduciary. Someone that calls you and talks to you every 6 months, 12 months at the latest. That's a fiduciary. That's someone invested in you, catering to you. That's a fiduciary. That's a very clear delineation. Is that
8: yes,
6: the word?
8: That's delineation. The word. Yep.
6: Now, nice. So if you have two, different situations here, one, I don't talk to this guy, but every 2-3 years, or I haven't talked to him in 6 years. We hear that all the time, but he's my broker. He has fiduciary responsibility. No, he doesn't. He is your suitability guy. He sold you products, and you bought them. You have a great mutual fund because you bought it from him.
9: And you are the fiduciary.
6: Exactly.
8: Yeah.
6: If you have a guy that calls you every 6 months, walks you through your plan, caters to you, does everything that you need to do, and actually you trust him or her, that's a fiduciary. 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
7: Hi, everybody.
5: And I'm Josh Wells, trying to get everybody to and through their entire retirement. Now, fiduciary responsibilities are clear. It's very clear. If someone's being catered to, or you're catering to yourself, or you're catering to someone else, you are the fiduciary. If you are buying something, if someone is selling you something, if you

0: that you're, because if you're looking for a fiduciary, someone to take responsibility, right? You have to go to a specialist. So specialists are fiduciaries.
1: Yeah.
0: So like when you're talking about general practitioners, I went to my general physician and he said, yeah, you need to go talk to a specialist. I don't know what that is, or I would take these pills and maybe it'll go away, but let's get you into a dermatologist. That was suitability. These pills are suitable for you. You're not going to grow back here. Here you go. Right?
2: Yeah. Right.
0: But I don't know why that thing is growing. So maybe let's get you. Let's go to a dermatologist. Yeah. So the dermatologist now is probably going to be your fiduciary to say, okay, let's get through this. Let's cater to you and figure out what it is. Let's scrape you, poke you, and I don't know, whatever the heck else yeah, they do.
1: Exactly. Right? Try that's to how understand they, that's how what's it goes. Going on.
0: I was just doing a workshop last night, and there's no joke. I was literally just doing this last night. And we were talking, and I leaned over, and the people in front of me said, hey, I have three advisors, his, hers, and mine, right? So it was we have a joint monies that we have an advisor with. I have my own monies that I have an advisor with, and then I have then she has her third and her advisor. None of them talk. They're all fiduciary to them to us. That and I said to him, and it really made him mad. I said, that's probably not true. I said, which one of these guys did you sign a form saying that you are full fiduciary to me and you only cater to me, but you don't communicate with anybody else? Because that takes away the trust. If you don't communicate, there's no trust. If anybody's been married, you know communication is a key.
1: Yes.
0: So if you have three advisors but don't talk to each other, they cannot be fiduciary. They're situational. They're suitable.
3: Right.
0: Because you've taken full responsibility of fiduciary, even though you put these people in a position to be the fiduciary, but you haven't given them any power to be the fiduciary.
1: Yeah, at that
0: That's like going to Home Depot and saying, well, I need this bolt. Don't give me that one. Give me a different one.
2: Yeah, exactly. Ordering what you want and then saying, this isn't the one that I ordered. That's
0: right.
2: That's exactly what that means. And,
0: right. I'm going to wear this party dress out, but I'm not going to take the tags off because I'm going back with it.
2: Yeah.
0: Right. Because it's not going to be there. That's not real fiduciary. That's suitability. So this person that went to the workshop last night was talking, and they said, well, I want you to be my fiduciary. I said, no. You should have saw their face. They were like, well, why not? I said, well, you don't communicate with three other people. What's a fourth going to do for you?
2: Right, right.
0: That's
2: What's
0: not who
2: my
0: we are.
2: Real role going to be?
0: Yeah.
2: Is what you have to ask.
0: We get
2: yourself.
0: People to and through, and we get serious people. If you're seriously thinking about retiring, if you're seriously thinking about doing this, hey, I'm all in. I will help you, and I will give you every bit of heart and soul I have to get there. But if you're going to just use me for whatever information you need and then ask me to be your full fiduciary, well, that's a huge liability, and I can't do that. Because if you're not going to actually take the drugs I prescribe or you're not going to do what I need, I can't take responsibility for your course of action or your
2: right.
0: treatment.
2: Yeah. And now you're just taking yeah. actions on your own.
0: Well, if you want me to put together a plan and sell it to you, I will take a suitability role, but you have to understand it's a suitability role. I'm going to give you a plan. And I'm going to say, this is a good plan. If I were in your shoes, this is what I would do. Do you want to buy it? It's a magazine. It just happens to be custom fit to you.
3: Right. And if you want the whole kit and caboodle, you want the whole thing, then that's a different stance. That's the opposite
0: kit
3: of that.
0: Kit caboodle is code for fiduciary?
3: For the whole thing.
0: Okay, the whole thing.
1: So the whole ball of wax.
0: The whole ball of wax. I think we're off rail here. So when we talk about fiduciary, if you want somebody to take responsibilities for your actions, you have to give them the power to do that and not just, oh, here you go.
2: Right.
0: You have to sign off on it and say, I am listening to this person because they're a specialist, right? 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
1: Yeah, and
0: right.
1: it's like we were talking about earlier. It's a two-way street.
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4: Now, you are listening to The Retirement Factory. We have a bang-up of a show going on. It is suitability versus fiduciary. Everybody gets turned around on this because they get the terms messed up, but it's actually very, very clear. And to help us clear it all up, we have Jason the Republican.
5: How we doing, folks?
4: And Manny the Money Man Resendez.
6: Hi, everybody.
4: And I'm Josh Wells, trying to get you to and through your entire retirement. Now, when we are talking about suitability and fiduciary, we already talked about suitability a great deal. That is transactional. That is, I bought something. There's nothing wrong with it. I bought a CD. That was suitability. I went to the bank. The bank said it was suitable. I bought it. It's everything I hit. I hit the rate. I hit the time. I hit the energy. I hit the dollar figure in. I am the fiduciary, right?
6: Yeah.
4: As a client, I am the fiduciary on that transaction. Suitability right. was the bank. Fiduciary is I am, right? Yep. Me,
6: correct.
4: The client.
6: You knew what you wanted. You asked for it, and they just helped provide it for you.
4: Because I was the captain of the ship. I was the guy. I had trust in myself to do it right.
5: Right.
4: So let's talk about fiduciary. Yes. The roles of fiduciary sometimes, are you sure it's me? Is it there? Is it? No, it's very clear. Was I in control or was somebody else in control? If you are in control, you are the fiduciary. If somebody else is in control or catering to you, they are the fiduciary.
6: Yep. And the number one sign that you have given fiduciary responsibility to somebody else is you've signed off on an agreement with them.
4: Well, when you talk about finances.
6: Correct.
4: When you talk about financial advisors and these kind of things, if you signed a piece of paper that said, yes, Manny Resendez is my fiduciary, and you sign that, then that is very clear. If you did not sign that, there's a good chance it's suitability. Is there anything wrong with that? No.
5: No, absolutely. There's
4: is there anything wrong with it if you don't know the roles?
6: Yes.
4: Yes.
5: Absolutely.
4: That's the role. That's the problem. If the consumer does not know the roles, but the advisor assumes they do, that's where the problem is.
6: That's where everybody gets
4: in their coffee clutch and they start shaking their fist and spilling their coffee.
5: Yep. That coffee clutch.
4: I can't believe that they do this. This is an atrocity.
6: Yep. Why didn't they tell me this? Why aren't they doing that?
4: Yeah. I'm telling you, I have only had two cups of coffee, and atrocity was a hard word.
6: Ooh.
4: But we got it. So this is how it goes together. And so fiduciary is the person that caters to you. And so the easiest way to figure out if you have a fiduciary, if you have a financial advisor and you signed a piece of paper, it's a fiduciary. Very clear. What if I didn't sign the piece of paper, but I still think they're my fiduciary? Do they talk to you every 6 months? Do they talk to you 12 months minimum? Do they cater to what you need, not just sell you things?
5: Right.
4: Do they say, this is the way the plan...
5: Are they implementing the things that you... That you agreed upon.
4: Yep. And you trust that you are in a good place, and they trust that you are doing the right thing for them.
6: Yeah.
5: Yes.
4: Right?
5: Yes.
4: That's the deal.
5: Yep.
4: And so if I talk to somebody every 6 to 12 months and they're following the prescribed plan and strategy to get to the end goal, that's fiduciary.
5: Correct.
4: Do I have to get, as a fiduciary, do they have to get to the goal?
6: Yes.
4: They don't.
5: They don't have to get there because There's outside factors.
4: But if you're what if the TV broke? I bought a TV from Best Buy. Best Buy said, yes, this is a good TV, but the manufacturer put faulty parts in it. Hmm. Best Buy didn't know that. Best Buy was suitability. It's suitable. Now that you're the fiduciary, who owns that TV?
7: You do.
4: How could I push off that responsibility or that factor, that loss as the fiduciary? I could have bought the warranty.
5: Yeah. Yep. Right.
4: If I didn't buy the warranty, then it wouldn't be there. Yep. And that would be the insurance product, right?
5: Yeah. Right.
4: So you have to think through it. And if that was a complex thought to somebody, call Euclid Financial Services at 401. Yeah, right. No, I'm only kidding. But that's how it goes together. So you have to think through that. As a fiduciary, it's not scary to be your own fiduciary. But if you do not know how to do electrical work, you're probably not going to put a new breaker box in your basement
7: situation
4: and grab a hold. Don't lick your hand and grab the 220or the 440.
6: Yeah, at that point, you're probably going to pass your fiduciary responsibility on to your electrician.
4: To a licensed electrician.
5: Right.
4: And so now your fiduciary responsibility goes to the licensed electrician, and now the licensed electrician does their job. And you actually prescribe to their job. These are the breakers I got to put in? Yep, these are the breakers. Okay, do it. That's it.
5: Exactly.
4: There was no problem there.
6: Yep.
4: And you signed a document saying, I'll pay you for this responsibility.
5: Right.
4: At the end of that responsibility, what happened to that fiduciary responsibility?
6: At that point, the responsibility of pretty much the work is now
4: completed.
6: Completed by him. The relationship, for the most part, is ended.
4: Unless there's a warranty.
6: Correct. Right.
4: And that's
5: there will always be a warranty on something like that.
4: But not if you get a guy that doesn't carry one, right? It's a prescribed. It has to be there. You have to take the warranty.
6: It has to be part of the service.
4: Yeah, it has to be part of the service. If it's not, I don't cloud it up, but you have to have that. If it's not, then it is done, and that fiduciary responsibility is over, and now it becomes a suitability. Is that breaker box still suitable for what you're trying to do, even though your life has changed?
6: Yeah,
4: that's how it works. So suitability and fiduciary kind of all go together.
6: If you've got questions about whether or not your actual strategy is a suitability or fiduciary, the easiest way to figure it out is just call us here at Euclid Financial Services, 401-727-2727. But we've been kind of talking about this topic and going suitability, fiduciary, what it is, what it all means. And I think the real question now is why is it important for you and how does it actually fit into your own life? Because there are some things that you can do on your own and there are other things you really should get an outside source from.
4: Yeah, there's no shame in actually saying, hey, I've hit my limit of knowledge. And a lot of people do this, but then they try to add in more knowledge. And once you take responsibility, once you give away fiduciary responsibility and you take it back, you have to reassign it. I think that's one of the problems.
6: Yeah.
4: And so when somebody takes on, so I hired an electrician, but I don't like that electrician. That guy keeps bringing wires into my house. Whatever the reason is, if it's rational or it's not, it's up to you. You're the controller. You own the thing. You paid the guy. If you don't like the electrician, you throw him out. You are now the fiduciary back again.
5: Yeah. Right.
4: That's why it matters. That's why it's important to understand rules. Because if you throw somebody out, get off my property, or you kids get off my lawn, right? Whatever the deal is, get off my property. I no longer want you to be my plumber, my electrician, whatever the fiduciary responsibilities I just paid for.
6: Yep.
4: Get out of here. They're no longer your fiduciary. Now you are the fiduciary by default.
7: Ready.
4: Because your house is going to burn down unless you do something.
7: Yeah, exactly.
4: If I have a financial advisor, because how many times do we hear this in the boardroom? I have a financial advisor. I don't really like them. I don't really care. I don't really trust them. But they do all my trades. They do all this stuff. And I got this problem. It was this year I had, How many of us feel that way and then still say that guy's fiduciary responsible?
5: Right.
4: You have taken full fiduciary responsibility away from that guy as soon as you said, I don't like him.
6: Yeah, no, at that point, the trust is gone.
4: And the fiduciary is back to you.
6: Yeah. Right. And now you have to decide, am I going to keep it or am I going to give somebody else the responsibility? Yep.
4: Right. And it's the exact same thing with the plumber or the electrician. We just don't think of it like that, but that's how it works. As soon as I said, I don't trust that you're not going to burn down my house, Mr. Electrician, get out of here. It's the same as saying to a financial planner, and you don't have to say it to their face. You just have to stop talking to them.
6: Well, let's go back to your car analogy. I'm fiduciary responsible because I'm going to go and buy a new battery pack to replace the battery in my car because it died. But if I put the battery in wrong and something shorts out, now I have a decision to make. Do I still be responsible for it and actually try to fix it again?
4: Do I chase it down
6: the electrical surge, or do I say, you know what, this is out of my league?
4: This does explain why your dash was off your car the other day.
6: Well, now, at that point, pass on that responsibility to a licensed mechanical professional who can actually fix it, and I don't have to worry about it and know it's done right?
5: Right, and that's the point. When do you take the responsibility, and when do you pass it on to someone else? And you know, like you had said, you have to trust the person you're passing it on to. And if you have it with someone, and then all of a sudden you don't feel you don't trust that person like you did before, and you take it back, just know that you have taken it back because you no longer have the same relationship with that person.
4: And most of the time, it's not a big deal.
5: Right.
4: Most of the time, it's not a big deal to take it back. But if you take it back and then never reassign it, you still have to have an electrician come in. You still have to do that.
5: Right.
4: Don't forget that you took the responsibility back.
5: Right. You now have to go find that new person.
4: Right. Well, let's say it's even the old person because you changed your mind. You liked them, you hated them, then you liked them again. This happens. We're human.
7: The original app is still there.
4: You like them, you hate them, you like them again. You've taken fiduciary responsibility away from them, knowingly or unknowingly, back to you because you've stopped talking to them for a period of time. So they could not be your fiduciary.
5: Right.
4: Now that you're back to liking them, you have to reassign a fiduciary responsible back to them because they don't know their fiduciary.
5: Yep. Yeah, they think they're in a suitability stance.
4: Yeah, they don't know they're babysitting your kids. They think you're still here. You went to the movies, and they're like, okay, tell your parents I'm gone. No, Uncle Jay said you're supposed to stay, right? You've got to tell him that you're still here. They don't know that they're not fiduciary anymore.
7: Clear communication.
4: Is how you have a fiduciary. If you are not clearly communicating, and one person says, no, I think I'm standing over here, and the other one says, no, you're over where? That's a problem.
5: Yeah, right.
4: That's a problem.
7: That's true. That's right. You got to be on the same page.
4: It's actually crazy. Yeah.
6: And a lot of times, this decision or these choices happen just as you're about to go into retirement. You've done all your general planning up to then, whether it was yourself or with another advisor. And now you're just trying to figure out, has my relationship changed from suitability to fiduciary? Do I still need it? Don't I need it? And it gets, your head can spin if you haven't stopped and actually taken a chance to kind of figure out where you're going.
4: Well, it is one of the biggest responsibilities. So fiduciary responsibility. If I'm going to take my fiduciary, I'm the captain of my own ship. I'm in charge. I might not want to be in charge, but my words and everything I'm saying is putting me in charge. Buy this. Do this. I want this. I want that. It's almost like being at the custom kitchen shop and you're saying, I want cherry cabinets. I want this. I want this, this, this, this. I need this kind of faucet. You're actually in charge of that kitchen. If you go to the designer and you say, tell me what you think. What do you want? And they ask you for your opinion of tastes and colors and options, but they're still designing.
6: Yep.
4: Their fiduciary.
6: Yeah.
4: Your suitability. Right. It's suitable for me.
6: Yep. Tell me.
4: Everybody has a role. Here. You're either in suitability or your fiduciary. If you think your role is to sit back and go, it worked, it didn't, ooh, you got problems.
6: Mm.
4: You're not going to retire. All you're going to do is go, I didn't retire.
5: Right.
4: That stinks. Or my golden years stink. Have you ever heard anybody say, oh man, what's so golden about these years? Oh my, you weren't suitability or a fiduciary. You let your ship just go out and you forgot to turn on the engine.
7: When it comes to that,
6: you are a fiduciary to your own retirement. How you delegate it is up to you. Do you keep the role or do you give it to somebody else? And that's where it comes down to you hear us say it all the time. You either choose when you're going to retire or retirement's going to choose when you retire.
4: Well, I like it better as a surprise retirement or premeditated.
5: Yeah, exactly.
4: I like that. The other one I like is every day is Saturday. That's always a good one. What's the other one?
5: 30 years of Saturdays?
4: Oh,
6: 30 years of unemployment.
7: 20 years of unemployment.
4: 10 to 20 years of unemployment. I absolutely love that. That retirement, everybody, is 10 to 20 years of unemployment. Don't forget about that. Now, we have had a great show. We love you guys. Tune in next week. We can't wait to hear from you again. Call in, email us, drop us lines. It makes the shows go a lot faster because we can read your emails and see how it goes. Talk to you soon. Love you.
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1: From ABC News, I'm Chuck Severson. The hundreds of wildfires in Minnesota and Canada are still pumping out smoke, drifting across more than a dozen states, creating hazardous air conditions. Seeing an increase in patients with smoke-related breathing problems, the Cleveland Clinic, where ER Dr. Jason Milk says there's more than just wood smoke in the air.
2: It's burning anything in its path. So there's a lot of other things being discharged into the air.
1: While folks in Michigan, Wisconsin, and Chicago still dealing with the smoke, there is relief at a cost for some, says ABC News forecaster Samara Theodore.
3: You actually have a chance for severe weather, a level 3 out of 5. That includes Cleveland and Syracuse, Pittsburgh and New York, Philadelphia, down to Washington, D.C. and Baltimore. You can see tornadoes, flash flooding, and damaging wind. And there's also a flash flood watch that has now expanded from New York all the way into central Pennsylvania.
1: Sirens in Kuwait City. The U.S. and Iran exchanging more air attacks as Iran declares the memorandum of understanding that initial agreement is over. Kuwait announcing it shot down Iranian missiles. No let up here.
4: Growing outrage in Maine. Hundreds congregated outside an ICE facility Friday protesting the shooting death of a Colombian man earlier this week. 25-year-old Johan Sebastian Guerrero was stopped and ultimately shot and killed by an ICE agent, even though officials say he was not the intended target.
5: It seems apparent that these people, the ICE people, are not trained the way they should be, and we don't need them in Maine.
1: ABC's Alex Brochet. One potential source of the nasty stomach bug sickening thousands in the U.S. and 34 states has been traced to iceberg lettuce from central Mexico. That lettuce in shredded form is supplied by Taylor Farms to Taco Bell locations in 5 states. Michigan has the most cases, 5,000. 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
1: Lawmakers in Wisconsin calling for Elon Musk to be charged under the state's election bribery laws after he offered million-dollar payments to voters in last year's state Supreme Court election.
8: Despite Wisconsin's clear election bribery law, our state has never confronted a billionaire offering a million-dollar reward for participating in an election.
1: Green Bay State Rep. Ahmad Rivera-Wagner said state elections administrators have referred Musk's case to prosecutors. Two families accusing a North Dakota hospital of sending two babies home with the wrong families 38 years ago. And an at-home DNA test led Kyle Bylin to a biological aunt in a genealogy platform.
9: There have certainly been different times throughout my life when I felt like a black sheep in my family, or that like maybe I was looking for some place that I belong.
1: Unity Medical Center in Grafton, North Dakota says it's investigating the Bylin and Jeremy Morrison case. Tomorrow's the final of the World Cup in Rutherford, New Jersey. Spain and Argentina will square off, and it's the first time the top stars for each team will face each other, too. ESPN senior writer Gab Marcotti.
10: Spain, very much a collective. This has been a World Cup of superstars, of Messi, of course, but also Mbappe, Haaland, and so on. Spain superstar Lamine Yamal, he's been a cog in a machine, a very effective machine.
1: Chuck Sievertson, ABC News.
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17: Good thing I looked up. I didn't realize what time it was. We are on the air here with another edition of The Real Estate Insiders right here on News and Talk 630 and 99.7 FM WPRO, the voice of Southern New England. My name is Paul Zarella, along with my partner Susan Rolls. I own Williams & Stewart Real Estate, which is a local real estate company headquartered here in Rhode Island and working all over Southern New England. It is 12:07 and today is July 18th. I don't know what kind of day it is. Is this a Canadian fire day or is this like natural weather?
18: I think it's like post-Canadian fire day.
17: Post-Canadian fire day. So what is the residual smoke or just like the smoke's blown out and you just think this is the aftermath, after smoke of smoke?
18: I don't know. Maybe it's just the weather. It is kind of a...
17: It's a weird day.
18: Yeah, it's not so nice outside.
17: I was sitting outside. Well, it was nice. Like I was sitting outside having coffee this morning, and it felt like almost like a fall breeze came through. And I was like, no, my pool is. I'm just filling it up now. For like summer can't be over. It's only July 18th.
18: I read something. Acorns are dropping off of trees already.
17: Oh yeah, that's a Tony to Jesus. Question there, or. Conversation. Why would that be? Is there a reason for that?
18: I think. If I had to guess, maybe whatever. Well,
17: I didn't want you to guess. I didn't know.
18: No.
17: All right. Guess. I want to hear your guess.
18: My guess would be that their life cycle is just a little bit ahead of other, like leaves and stuff that fall in the fall. Maybe the acorns begin to fall midsummer, and
17: so. Your commentary about the acorns falling off the tree was not like it's unusually early or anything. It was just your observation is you read that acorns are falling off the tree or
18: I read it and they were kind of making a reference to how now we're in mid-July already.
17: But and that would be normal and that's kind of the sign of like an early sign of, oh, guess what? Guess what's coming next sort of thing?
18: That's what I would... Yeah, I think so. I mean, I don't...
17: Well, you know, people definitely tune into a real estate show to hear two guys talk about acorns that have no idea anything really about them. But I do know that acorns, like a tiny little acorn, could grow into a mighty oak. Like, did you know that?
18: I didn't know that.
17: You didn't?
18: No.
17: What did you think happened? What did you think acorns do?
18: I thought they feed the squirrels.
17: Aren't they like the seeds for the trees? Like, isn't that how a tree would start off an acorn dropping? And no?
18: I guess so.
17: One of us learned at a bad time in history. I'm going to guess it was you and that I'm right with that. But I also, you know, I'm not that confident in my... in my commentary about acorns, and I think this would be a question for Rich Clark from Clark Farms, because he knows everything about all things that grow out of the ground. So, yeah.
18: But houses don't grow out of the ground. You got to
17: Look at that. Segway boy. Good job. You were like, let's go. Let's take it back to real estate. And you were, and you thought I couldn't handle that myself, and you went, jumped in. You were like, let's go. We're going real estate, Paul. So, you and I were talking this morning. I'm getting tossed around. I'm getting a new time again. I think I'm happy with my new time slot for my lifestyle, and that's why I'm pleased that I was offered to change slot. So I am now, after being on Sunday at 10 o'clock for over a decade plus, and then I've moved to Saturday mornings at 8 this year. I did that because of the Patriots games. And then when John Laughlin decided to run for lieutenant governor and he could no longer do this, this slot opened up. I said, oh, I'll move to 12. I don't have to get up so early on a Saturday. But now I have my three little bears, like this one's just right slot, Saturday at 10. Perfect timing, I think. We will miss Dr. Dan and his show that gave us, was he on 37 years? Is that him or Tony?
18: I think Dr. Dan's maybe more than 37. I think he's been on longer than Tony.
17: Are you serious? Really? Wow. Yeah. So I always enjoyed listening to him over the years, and he'll be missed, but hopefully we'll take on some of his audience. Some of our audience will switch back over there, and you know, we'll continue to keep talking to people about real estate and what's going on here in the local real estate industry in Rhode Island. I look forward to the new slot.
18: And it's a good time for you. Wake up, have your coffee, and
17: wake
18: up. Probably wake up three. When do you wake up? Like 7?
17: No, a little earlier than that. Like on the weekends, like tomorrow, I'll play pickleball at 7. So I'll have to be up by 6 anyway. When you get old, like, waking up early is not a problem. It's more like staying asleep and that sort of thing is more of a problem. I'm fortunate I don't have either one. But, yeah, so it just it works better because I can get more done work-wise on a Saturday after the show if I have appointments, if I have to go meet with people. You know, I'm here on Sundays Saturdays now. I'm here on Saturdays, but I work like a regular real estate agent, a regular business owner, real estate, you know, with my partner running Williams & Stewart Real Estate, helping people buy and sell, as well as helping our agents grow and develop their business and manage all this stuff. So, there's a lot of that stuff that happens on weekends because other people have jobs and they can't do things during the week. So we meet with them on weekends. We show houses on weekends. So just having that extra time available will be nice. And the switch to Saturday has been nice because sometimes I take Sunday off like a real human. Yes. So that's enjoyable.
18: As the owner of Williams & Stewart, what jobs do you take on that a normal real estate agent doesn't, because you oversee so many things, I imagine?
17: I mean, that's like an insane question because there's so much that just what every business owner takes on, right? I'm fortunate I have a business partner, and sometimes I get to be the voice and she's doing some of the heavy work in the background too. But just think about the things you have to do just to own a business structurally and own the buildings that our business, you know, we own a few of our locations. Just managing that is a job into itself, and then managing staff and insurance and accounting, and then managing the agents and having to keep on top of all the new laws and the new trends and create the new trends. I don't like to wait to find out what other people are doing to start advancing what our agents are doing. We try to get ahead of things. And so just keeping on top of things and, you know, like Sue and I have decided that we are a slow growth company. It's always been the right move for us. We like to pay attention to almost every transaction that's coming through our agency, knowing which properties we have for sale, what's going on with that transaction, not just allowing not that we don't, the agents are allowed to have freedoms, but we like to be involved and make sure things are going the right way. And so you're managing a much broader amount of transactions and people and stuff like that. So it's a lot busier, but I thrive in chaos. Did I tell you this already? I was doing videos, like I film videos to talk about the real estate market for Instagram or Facebook, and I don't really feel wholly comfortable sitting there watching myself as I'm talking to myself. And so I had to do like 40 takes, and I don't really know how to edit that stuff, so I'm trying to do it in one shot too. So I can't get it done because I'm just looking at myself as I'm talking, and it's kind of playing in my head and I'm fumbling over my words. So I decide to go for a drive. On 95, I could do it because it's two things at once, and I could, like, I thrive in that sort of situation. Had my seatbelt on and I was driving, following all the regulations. I was focused on driving, not focused on looking at myself on the camera, you know?
18: You know, I've seen some really funny, obviously you probably want to put your face to the video, but I've seen really funny educational content made with AI, and it's like, it'll be like celebrities like Kim Kardashian, and she'll be like, so what's the derivative of this? And then some guy will, like, some other celebrity will be like, all right, Kim, you got to do this. And they go back and forth, and they, like, it's an educational video, but it's like, you know, AI. It's an interesting way to consume.
17: I see some of that stuff, and I wonder, just because you can make these videos using celebrities with AI, is there some sort of legal implication that you're not really supposed to do that, right? Like, can Kim Kardashian rise up against this particular person who's putting on this content and get them in trouble? So I don't know if I'm going to use Kim K as my spokesperson. What do we have here? We have a phone call. We have Steve in Narragansett wanting to chat about the luxury housing market. Let's go to Steve. Good morning. How are you?
19: I'm good, thanks. How are you?
17: Well, thank you.
19: With the decrease, or a little bit of decrease in interest rates and mortgage rates, what do you think about the saleability of luxury homes, particularly in Southern Rhode Island? What's the temperature of the market?
17: I think it's slowing. I think it's slowing, and I don't see that the interest rates, they haven't really dropped so much. Let me see what the average rate is now. I didn't check this morning, but I don't think that there's anything happening substantial there. I think it's like the rest of the market, where it seems like we've kind of settled out a little bit, even though if you look at our median price, they're still going up. And I know luxury is different when we're looking at the luxury market, but I do think that the Rhode Island luxury market's leveling off.
19: Why do you think it's slowing, though? Why do you think it's slowing? The New Yorkers and Massachusetts and people don't want to come to our coastline any longer like they did in prior summers? Goodbye.
17: Well, you know, they're still driving our market, but the locals can't afford the Rhode Island luxury market anymore. And I think that a lot of people are seeing what's happened in real estate across the country, and they look at things and say, you know, the people with that kind of money don't invest foolishly, and maybe they're looking at things and saying it's not the best time to get into that market. But it hasn't gone to a, it's not stopped, but it's settled, if that makes sense.
19: Yeah. Okay. Well, I appreciate your input and your knowledge.
17: What do you think, Steve?
19: Well, I know that I'm in the process of considering to sell a house, and last year, houses moved much more quickly than this year that I'm observing. And I didn't know why, because from last year, I think that the interest rates have gone down from a year ago.
17: They did. Yeah, probably a very small amount, but yes.
19: And that's why I'm wondering if people are, you know, there is only a certain percentage of people can afford a house of more than $4 million, say. And I was just wondering how come it seems to rally different than last summer.
17: It seems to be in the high end of the market. There's more sellers than there are buyers. There's more people that say this might be my time to get out than are saying this might be my time to get in.
19: Yeah. Okay. Well, I appreciate it very much. Thanks so much. Enjoy your show.
17: Thank you, Steve. I appreciate it. You know, like any segment of the market, you have to understand what's going on and you have to deal within the market that you're in. And for a seller, so it's interesting. Well, we have to take a break. When we get back, let's talk about how we could be in a market that prices, the median price of homes continue to go up, but somehow we're in a transitioning market that buyers have more power. So we'll talk about that. We'll get your opinions and we'll see what Sam has to say about Acorns and more. Right here on the Real Estate Insiders. 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
31: When we talk about how much exercise someone should get, current guidelines call for about 150 minutes of moderate intensity exercise or 75 minutes of vigorous intensity exercise every week. New study out of the UK makes a strong case for vigorous exercise if and when you can do it. Now, researchers determined that even little bursts of vigorous exercise can significantly reduce someone's risk of 8 different diseases: dementia, type 2 diabetes, fatty liver disease, chronic respiratory disease, chronic kidney disease, immune-mediated inflammatory diseases, major cardiovascular events, and atrial fibrillation. We're not talking about complicated training programs here. Just work with what you can into your everyday life. If you are breathless and unable to speak in complete sentences, then you've hit the mark. I'm Dr. Sanjay Gupta, helping you live a better life.
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17: Yes, you can join us here, 401-438-9776. 1-800-321-WPRO, and anything real estate is on the table. So I was looking at the data from the first 6 months of the year, and through the first 6 months of the year, we have seen the amount of sales decrease nearly 6% for the year of single-family homes in the state of Rhode Island, and we've seen the prices increase 6% over that same time. So the median price, which hit an all-time record, as I mentioned to you, for the month of June at $550,000. Well, through the first 3 months of the year, oh goodness, can I see? Is this year? Yes, it stands at $515,000. Sorry, struggling here. I have to use those little mini glasses that a listener sent to me. You could keep them in my wallet. They're like the size of a credit card. Yeah. Good story.
18: You look like you're like spry, you're athletic, but you'd look a little older if you did that.
17: Yeah, no, you mean by older, do you mean more sophisticated?
18: Both.
17: Yes.
18: Yeah, wiser.
17: You ever see like whenever someone tries to look smart or whenever like a celebrity or an athlete goes to court, they or if they're like have the collective bargaining agreement meetings and stuff, they're all wearing glasses. Like, dude, those glasses don't even have a prescription. They're clear. What are you doing?
18: You ever seen the, I don't know if this works. Someone told me it's a scam. The blue light glasses.
17: No, what's that?
18: It's like on your computer and your phone, there's a bunch of blue light is what it's called. And it's like,
17: oh, the glasses that people wear like for looking at their computer and stuff.
18: Yeah, like on a Zoom meeting. Apparently they work. Apparently they don't. I don't know.
17: What are they supposed to do?
18: Block it out. So it's like for your circadian rhythm, because when the light...
17: For my what? Dude, I was born in 1970. I don't know what circadian rhythm is or whatever you just said. And now you're abandoning me to go to the phone line? What are you doing here, kid? We're in the middle of a conversation. Sam's dad. Did you teach Sam not to be rude and at least say, excuse me for a moment, and I have to take this phone call instead of just abandoning me mid-talk? And now I'm struggling here. Yeah, so looks like we have a phone call here. Anyway, you want to know how we could see the signs of a market transitioning, even though we're in a marketplace where the prices are going up? Well, if you look at the days on the market have increased 12% year over year. And so if I told you that the average list to sell price was 99%, so if I take the average asking price, the average sell price is 99% of the average sale price. That's great. That's what it's been this year. Well, last year it was 100%. So these little changes that you can see in the data, and then also the things that we see in real life. You know what the data doesn't take into account? Closing cost credits, which we're definitely seeing an uptick in concessions or closing cost credits. We're definitely seeing an uptick in repair credits or closing concessions based on home inspections. We're seeing less offers coming in. If I said to you, I have 50 houses and I have 100 buyers for those 50 houses, that was what it was like when things were really crazy. And now we're looking at, all right, I have 55 or 60 buyers for those 50 houses. So it's still, for the right houses, it's still in the favor of the sellers, but the buyers do have more power, and in certain situations, they can execute that power. Can we take Steve? Steve in North Kingstown or Kingston? How are you?
2: I'm fine, thank you.
17: What can we help you with today, sir? Do you have anything that you want to discuss?
2: Well, I have a fairly large piece of property, and it's not in a development, but it's a contemporary, so it's a unique piece of property compared to most houses in Rhode Island. Most of them are colonials.
17: Yeah. Were you built in the 70s or the 80s?
2: And you said that people in the higher range are not buying, and I wondered if that would include also North Kingston as well.
17: Well, I wouldn't say that they're not buying. It's just that the pace of the pace of sales have slowed down, and any acceleration in the values have gone down. So you're in North Kingstown. So you say you have a contemporary. What were you built in the late 70s, early 80s?
2: 90s. I think it's 33 years old.
17: And so when we were talking,
2: my wife says,
17: when we were talking about the higher end of the market with that gentleman, we were talking about luxury, so waterfront properties, stuff like that. So I don't know if how high end your property is. You have multiple acres?
2: Yes. 3,500 square feet
3: for a house.
17: But what about your, you said it was a big property. Did you mean this acreage, like, for the land, or were you meant the house itself?
2: 6 acres total, 2 acres mowable.
17: And the other acreage is just, it's residual land, or it's, or it is potentially developable?
2: It's not potentially developable. It's wetlands.
17: So
2: my driveway's a third of a mile long.
17: So you're not in the, I would say, and you'll know better than me because I don't know your house, but you're not in the luxury market per se. You're in the higher end market, meaning families and people that live here local and work here local. Is that who you would expect your buyer to be?
2: I guess. I honestly don't know because we're not in a development. Each house in this area has quite a bit of land, but we're not in a development, if you know what I mean.
17: I do. Are you near the beaches or near the water?
2: Yes, we're very close to the beaches. We're in the Quinesset area.
17: I got you. Well, I mean, we're still
2: basically where we are.
17: We're still seeing properties, you know, the right properties are selling very quickly in the price range in the area that you're in. But there are starting to be a buildup. If you look at the inventory and you just kind of think back to a year or so ago and you look at how many homes might be in the market in the $1 million to $2 million range in North Kingstown today versus a year or so ago. And you're going to say, well, there's probably, you know, an extra 20 or 30% inventory in that market over there. So the most important thing for you is going to be to price your home right from the beginning, to make sure that you take time in preparing it properly so you take care of any issues that you might have as far as things that might, you know, maintenance type issues. You look at some advice from somebody who knows how to prepare a home for staging, whether it makes sense for you to do any little minor projects like painting or taking down wallpaper or swapping out light fixtures or anything like that. That all depends on what your goals are. If your goals are to get the most money, or sometimes people say, you know what, I don't want to do anything. I just want to put it on the way it is. But
2: to be honest with you, because of the way the tax situation is and the government, and you don't get rewarded for selling it for a higher price, you're better off selling it at a lower number and not put those pieces into the puzzle.
17: Well, I always... I'm sorry.
2: Did the law change to like $850,000? Is after that the tax goes up?
17: Well, so I think what you might be talking about is the tax stamps, which if after, I want to say it's $820,000, that tax stamps go from $7.50 per thousand to $15 per thousand in the sale. So it will cost you an extra $7.50 per $1,000 of sale over that price. But of course, you don't mind paying $7.50 if it means you're putting substantial more money in your pocket. So like when I give you advice and we get to know each other and we see like what things that you might be willing to take on or what things you might allow me to take on your behalf. You know, that's when we'll be able to make a plan that's best for you.
2: The reason why I called is I've been listening to your show for the last year. Okay?
17: Yes, sir.
2: And I've been preparing myself to leave Rhode Island. I wanted to, but my wife was a little more resistant to leaving. But she is now ready to make that commitment to Florida. And we have even gone down there and experienced the West Coast and the East Coast both. And basically, we found an area we kind of like, and we've read all kinds of information about it, and it seems like an up-and-coming area.
17: Where? Which
2: I
17: part
2: mean,
17: of Florida?
2: Florida is up-and-coming, but in this particular area, it's not overdeveloped, but it's not underdeveloped, if you know what I mean.
17: Yeah, well, I'm curious. I went to college in Florida, so I'm curious what community that you're looking at.
2: But think of Vero Beach.
17: Oh, nice. Yeah, good. Nice. Good surfing
2: and
17: over there if you're a surfer,
2: new
17: Steve.
2: Home builders there located. Of course, there are over on the West Coast, too. But the West Coast is like uncontrollable growth.
17: Yeah, there. Well, and you see what's happening to housing prices in Florida. You're able to get something for a little bit of a discount there right now. It seems like prices are probably down about 15% to 20%, and you could negotiate, especially with the builders. You could negotiate a lot of incentives and extras and closing costs and that sort of thing. They don't love
2: now
17: to lower.
2: You see why I'm moving.
17: Yes, they don't love to lower their prices because if they lower their price, then everybody knows that the price was lower.

0: really nice area for $2,200. But if you're looking for something that's being leased with furniture and that, you're up to $3,2900.
1: It might be worth it for you though, just to get the lay of the land a little better and be able to buy when the time is right and opportunities there. You could. There's a website called Furnished Finder, I think is what it's called. Is that Sam? Can you look that up and see if it's Furnished Finder? I believe. Is that it? Yeah.
2: Yeah, furnished monthly rentals on Furnished Finder. Yeah, 300,000 plus listings.
1: Throw in Vero Beach. Let's see what we got.
2: Okay.
1: Yeah. So I would. You could check that website out. Steve, I got another caller, so I'm going to run. I want to ask you though, if you are selling and you've been listening, I'd love to come over and see if we can give you some real life advice. And everything that you hear here is really what happens. You know, we really take a lot of time in helping people out, and it's important to us to get to know you, to do the best job we can for you. And sometimes that might mean taking on things that normal real estate agents might not take on, because we just feel like it's too important not to, you know. So I don't. Anyway, call us if you can, Steve. Our number at Williams and Stewart, 401-942-0200. 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We have agents that live and work in your neighborhood who understand home values, who understand what it takes to get things done. Not what it took to get things done 2 years ago, but what it takes to get things done today and what it's going to take tomorrow. All right, we're going to get a break here. We'll be right back with the Real Estate Insiders.

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11: 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I'm going to say nobody knows what she wants to talk about except for her, which is scary. But we have Miss Dina Conley on the phone here. How are you, Dina?
12: I'm good. How are you? Can you hear me okay? I'm not used to being on this side.
11: I can hear you okay. What's happening?
12: All right. So a couple of things. Steve was great. I wanted to jump in a little bit and share some airwaves with you. First of all,

0: as a founding member, an agent of Williams & Stewart, from what you were talking about earlier, I can just say that the support has been unbelievable throughout my career, and it is truly the best place to work on the face of the earth. I got solicited, and the guy goes, would you ever consider leaving your company? And I said, only in a body bag. So anyway, you guys are the best, and you've supported us through everything. And I love that we're part of the community and that we do all this volunteering. And it's just everything about Williams & Stewart is a feel-good situation. So,
1: oh, well, thank you. I will have your check on your desk when you come to the office.
0: No, I'm serious. I do want to cover the radio for you, so hopefully you have like a triathlon or something coming up through the summer.
1: Well, I do have a pickleball tournament next weekend, and I spoke to Mr. John Dolbeck about, I'm not sure what time we start yet, about maybe coming in. So if you're available next week, you can come in, and if I'll come in with you guys, and if I can't make it, you can take the helm over here.
0: Yeah, actually, that's what I wanted to talk about. I just left a really good listing that I have in Woonsocket. It's a side by each duplex. It's fantastic, and it's got a 3-car oversized garage with 12-foot ceilings. That's 1,000 square feet.
1: Can you stop for one quick second?
0: Yeah.
1: Sam, side by each is a terminology that is used by Woonsocketers. That's why she said that.
2: What is it?
1: Side by each. It's like side by side, right? But it's not only Woonsocketers. Is that like from French Canadians? Where did the side by each come from?
0: It's a Canuck thing.
1: Yeah.
0: It's a Canuck thing.
1: Take off,
0: I am, eh? I am, so I can say it.
1: You're a Canuck?
0: I am. I'm part Canuck. Italian, Irish, Swedish, and Canadian Indian.
1: I was going to say, because if you're saying you're part Canadian, that would mean that you're like, have to be like OG Canadian, not like a European transplant to Canada.
0: Not like that. But my family came into Woonsocket to work in the mills, actually. That's how my family, my dad's side, came here to work in the mills from, I guess, whatever. Anyway, irrelevant.
1: All right, sorry. I was getting bored by the rest of your description of your house, but the side by each part excited me, so I just wanted to talk about that.
0: No, I know. I put it right in MLS because it is Woonsocket. I figured they'd get it.
1: All right. Before he starts talking, though, you have to let the listeners take a chance to open their mind and imagine this house that you're talking about. So imagine being in Woonsocket, side by each, multifamily. Now go.
0: Townhouse. It's a 2-family. Side by each, 3 beds, 1 bath each side, townhouse style, completely separate. Each has 3 egresses, front side and basement. 3 beds, 1 bath, about 1,300 square feet each side. It's got the old charm of 1900 with the original hardware and pocket doors and beautiful woods. One side needs a little work, but as an owner-occupant, you could get this house as cheap as 5% down or 3.5% down with a rehab loan, because one side does need a little work. But at this price, you can rent out the garage, get your full rental, work and renovate at the same time, get the homeowner deduction, and it really is a good investment for somebody. So it's a new listing. Again, it's 6062 Green Street in Woonsocket. If anyone's out there, or if there's like a laborer that needs to store a lot of material, 12-foot ceilings in the garage, it's got electricity, it's huge. I think the garage is almost better than the house. But it's just a really great opportunity at a price point that should attract some buyers. And owner-occupants would be great just because you get the deduction. And it would be an affordable situation with the supplemental rents.
1: What's the owner occupant tax rate deduction in Woonsocket? Is it 15%?
0: 20%. It's a different tax rate for multifamilies, but if you live in it, you do get a homestead.
1: Gotcha.
0: 20%.
1: How's things in the comedy world going?
0: I'm just getting back into it, actually. I had taken a little hiatus, and I'm starting to book shows. But
1: are you coming back funnier? I hope.
0: Broca and Joker. So yeah, it's a good set. It's definitely something I tried at open houses, and I usually sell every time.
1: Sam, you know what's great about having a buttoning. Is that no? Is that the word I'm looking for? A comedian.
0: Blossoming
1: comedian in your office is she gets to try out all her material while you're trying to have serious office time. So I've had this dream of going to one of her shows and just changing the topics and just start talking and just taking her in another direction. Like, oh, remember,
0: hey, listen.
1: Remember when you did this to me?
0: I can't help it. Listen.
1: So when's your next show? Where can we tell people that they can see you?
0: My next show is actually in your hometown or your birth town of West Warwick. It's called The Falls, and it's on Friday, September 25th at The Falls.
1: What's
0: West
1: The
0: Warwick.
1: Falls?
0: It's
1: I haven't. Where? Do you know the address?
0: The Falls Event Center, 3 Bridal Avenue in West Warwick.
1: Huh. That sounds like it was
0: so
1: like
0: hosting. I love hosting. It's just like hosting an open house, kind of, you know?
1: Yeah, I hosting like is better people. Because you get to like just throw like insults at the other comedians and stuff. You don't have to have like a real full-blown set, right? Or do you have to?
0: You know what it is? I don't like trying to be funny to do a set and writing a set and doing the same set over and over again. I think I'm better in the moment, and I like to work off of people's energy. And same thing in real estate. You know, I try to match the energy of the client, and it's the same in comedy. It's all the same.
1: Well, there is a big difference between like telling a joke and being funny, right? There is a big difference. That's a difference between the real deals and just us civilians. So,
0: well, comedy is back, baby. Comedy is back in a big way. So maybe we'll put together a nice comedy show for your A Wish Come True in the coming months or one of your charities.
1: That would be a nice thing to do if you guys, I think, I don't know if we have anything like that now. So let's catch up on that. Miss
0: we'll
1: Dina, I gotta
0: all
1: go.
0: Right, thank you for the time.
1: Yeah,
0: if you.
1: Next
0: you.
1: Week you can't Take spend care. All your time trying to sell your multifamily house in Woonsocket, you gotta talk to the people. Yes, that is a good deal though. You know, when you're looking at prices and things being high, it is nice to offset your expenses with that additional rent, and then it allows you to move on to your second home, even if prices come down, because you can rent that out and start your real estate empire, no matter what market prices are doing at the time that you're ready to move. You can, you know, always let that house stand on its own and move on to your next property. All right, we'll be right back with the Real Estate Insiders.
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1: So, in listening to Dee talking about her feelings on comedy and being a host, and it's more enjoyable to react to the other people than it is to go up there with a pre-written monologue or set. Well, that's a lot like doing this show. I don't really love just sitting here and talking and preaching. I enjoy the interactions with the listener. So I want to specifically, I'm appreciative of all you that listen, and certainly the ones who enlist the services of Williams and Stewart. And I get to meet people every week. This week I met with listeners in Cranston, in Westerly, in Narragansett, East Providence, yeah, all over the state. And we're helping listeners. We just helped somebody buy a home in Tiverton. We're all over. Anyway, I appreciate them, but the people who call into the show, I thank you very much. You help keep things moving. All right. Before we go, I want to tell you again about Rhode Island's best and newest 55 and over condo community in the heart of tranquil Burrillville. We have 22 single level units ranging from 1200 to 1900 square feet. Well, we don't have 22 left. We have about 6 units left, maybe 7. There's only 2 more that are going to be built by the end of the year. So if you want to get in this year, you need to get under contract shortly here. So, the price ranges, all the affordable units are now under reservation or contract. So we're starting at $469.9 and for the 1,200 square foot unit, and we go up to $619.9 for the 1,900 square foot unit. They all have 2 beds, 2 car garages. There's great, it's a great setting. Wooded area surrounds the development, and there's walking trails through there and whatnot. So it's a great property. All right. I'm unsure if I will be here next week, but you'll hear from Rhode Island comedy queen Dina Conley and perhaps our friend John Dolbeck from Primary Residential Mortgage. And if you want to talk to me, you can catch me during the week, 401-942-0200. Please consider Williams and Stewart Real Estate. We have great agents who live and work in your neighborhood. Have a great week.
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22: Not all screen time is created equal. And a new study out of Sweden is helping us understand this even better. So researchers followed more than 20,000 people over nearly 2 decades and determined that passive screen time, like sitting on the couch and watching television, raised someone's risk of dementia. But if they did something active, like reading, puzzles, or interacting with other people, this same group of people saw their risk of dementia drop. Just like you gotta put the work in to keep your body in shape as you age, you basically have to do the same thing with your brain. A couple things I have found to help: working to learn something new every day, whatever it might be, challenging yourself in some way every day, and really importantly, staying socially active. Some days that means meeting friends in person. Other days, maybe an email, a text, or a phone call. Just stay engaged. I'm Dr. Sanjay Gupta, helping you live a better life.
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1: From ABC News, I'm Chuck Sievertson. One potential source of the stomach bug sickening thousands in 34 states has been found. ABC's Mike Kijachi.
2: An FDA traceback points to shredded lettuce from central Mexico supplied by Taylor Farms to Taco Bell restaurants in five states: Indiana, Kentucky, Michigan, Ohio, and West Virginia. Now, Taylor Farms, one of the nation's largest producers of fresh veggies, is voluntarily pulling all of its central Mexico iceberg lettuce from the U.S. market indefinitely.
1: Winds carrying smoke from hundreds of wildfires in Minnesota and Canada across more than a dozen states. Kevin Wilson's in New York City, where the National Guard was giving out masks at transit hubs.
3: A little bit scary, a little dangerous. I didn't know the smoke could come so far from Canada.
1: ER Dr. Jason Milk at the Cleveland Clinic is seeing more patients with smoke-related breathing problems.
4: So they're feeling really short of breath, heavy on the chest, and they can't breathe.
1: Some people from Cleveland to the Northeast are getting relief from the smoke, but at a cost. Bad storms with flash flood watches and possible tornadoes are forecast. Sirens in Kuwait City. The U.S. and Iran exchanging more air attacks. Kuwait announcing it shot down Iranian missiles. Iran declares the memorandum of understanding, that initial agreement, is over. Will that change things much? ABC's Stephen Portnoy in Washington.
5: I'm not sure that it will. I mean, given how intense things have gotten prior to this moment, where Iran now says the MOU is dead, it was 10 days ago that the president declared the ceasefire over. And since then, it's basically been the U.S.'s view that the MOU is dead. So I guess it's now been seconded by Tehran.
1: Marine biologists say California is experiencing one of its most active shark summers in nearly a decade.
6: There are sharks near them all the time. They just don't know it. Like, you have a better chance of winning Powerball than you do of being bitten by a shark.
1: Dr. Chris Lowe heads Cal State University's Shark Lab. You're listening to ABC News.
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1: Since President Trump's speech Thursday about election security, repeating false and debunked claims, Senator Bill Cassidy, Louisiana Republican, is not alone in saying the nation's election system is too large and diverse for any foreign adversary to target.
9: Every state has their own system, and within that state, there's sometimes subsystems. And so it would take a really massive effort to do that. I'm not saying you shouldn't be vigilant,
10: sure,
9: but that is not what bubbles up to the top of my mind.
1: Cassidy says politicians should be talking about affordability. Tomorrow is the big night of the World Cup Championship in Rutherford, New Jersey, Spain versus Argentina. ESPN senior writer Gab Marcotti.
11: Most of these Spain players are not coming off great seasons at club level, but what they do is they keep the ball exceptionally well. They're a high possession team. They're a blue collar team against an Argentina side who, you know, have individual match winners beyond Lionel Messi, but really are geared around him.
1: Preferring uniqueness.
12: Most New Jersey voters, 64%, tell the Fairleigh Dickinson poll they oppose changing the rules to allow self-service in New Jersey. 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But the gap between men and women also could be just men saying that they like doing things with their cars.
1: ABC's Wayne Cabot. Chuck Sievertson, ABC News.
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22: 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And now, here's your host, Courtney Nicolato.
23: Good afternoon and welcome. You're listening to United in 401 on WPRO. I'm so glad you're here. Thank you for taking your time out of your Saturday to join us for what I believe is a really, really important conversation with some great, great humans. I'm Courtney Nicolato. I'm proud to serve as president and CEO of the United Way of Rhode Island and also as the host of this show. You know, I think all of us have had that soccer energy, that bug over the last few weeks. And so now that the World Cup has wind down, we're going to keep that momentum going. But we're really going to talk about it as it relates to our youth and the needs of our youth, especially around mental health and well-being. For me, sports was ingrained into everything that I did as a kid. I'm a native of Pawtucket, and I was grew up on the cheerleading team and ran track, and I threw javelin really well, by the way, and did hurdles, played softball and all that. And I can't imagine my childhood without that experience. I believe I am a better leader. I have a stronger mental health capacity because of being on a team and having those experiences. And so today we're going to talk about that. We're going to talk about something that shapes so many young lives across our state, and that is team sports and how they support not just mental health but and physical health, but confidence and belonging and everything in between. Joining me today are some incredible guests. We're so lucky to have first Kim Crabb, who is a trailblazer in U.S. soccer. She's the first Black woman ever to be called up to play in the U.S. women's national team and now a nationally recognized youth coach and mentor. She's here to celebrate a great organization and the head of that organization, Tatiana Mbiena, who's a Mundelito founder and also the Providence After School Alliance, PASA executive director. And then also, we're so fortunate to have Sandra Victorino, who is a licensed mental health counselor and co-founder of the Latino Mental Health Network of Rhode Island. She has more than 20 years of experience helping individuals and families access critical care and building stronger mental health systems. And so, ladies, thank you all for being with me today. Very exciting that you're here.
24: It's a pleasure to be here.
25: And I'm way excited.
23: Yeah, you had to go through planes, trains, and automobiles to get here, Kim.
25: But I'm so grateful to Mundialito. Alito for inviting me. And I think this is going to be an awesome cast that you're going to put on right now.
23: I agree.
25: And I'm really excited about it.
23: I agree.
24: Thank you, Courtney, for the opportunity to share more about the work that we're doing and talk about so many important things like youth development and mental health. It's really big now. And as you mentioned, soccer fever is very much up there. And so excited to be here as well.
23: Awesome. Great to have you all. And so, Kim, I want to start with you. You made history in 1986 as the first Black woman to join the U.S. women's national team. What did that moment mean to you?
25: Wow. Well,
23: big question.
25: Especially during World Cup, right?
23: Right.
25: You know, I came from a single parent household. I grew up in a planned community, which was pretty cool outside of Washington, D.C. And soccer was the upcoming big sport, and I was a very good athlete, so it was something that I wanted to conquer. Did I know, or did I set a goal to make the U.S. women's national team? No. But what an honor, and to be a trailblazer and to be a pioneer and to lay the path for so many women that are playing the game now, and to still be giving back to watch it evolve is probably one of my biggest accolades.
23: And NCAA national champion, did I see that too?
25: NCAA champion in 1985. I attended George Mason University, which was about 20 minutes from home, so I stuck kind of close to home. And it was a new program, and we made history.
23: That's
25: so
23: awesome.
25: you really can't categorize that amongst all the things that you do, but working with youth, and we'll talk about that a little bit more, is probably reigns very high amongst all the accolades that I have received through my years.
23: I agree. I've had similar situation where working with kids, working with youth, I'm a professor, that is probably has my heart more than anything. So I can
25: Absolutely.
23: Appreciate that so much.
25: Absolutely.
23: And so, you know, now your work is really focused on youth, and you've spent years coaching and mentoring kids, especially in underserved communities. What have you seen team sports do for young people beyond the game?
25: Well, we know that it changed lives, right? We also know that not everybody gets to take part in these things. I predominantly serve the underrepresented youth in the community. That's a biggie for me to not exclude. So I think having that component in these kids' lives enriches them so much more.
23: Yeah.
25: And it goes so way beyond the pitch, you know. They learn life skills. They learn to set goals. They learn a lot about themselves. And, you know, being in a mentor in a leadership role, I really take that seriously. And that's what I do. I get up every day looking to change somebody's life, you know, and I get to do it through the game, through the sport. So
23: The loves all together.
25: All the way around.
23: Yeah, that's really, I always say a leader's role is, it's not about the technical skills, right? It's about what you do to develop people around you and be the human that you want to be in the process.
25: That's our greatest reward. It isn't what we accomplish ourselves. You know, it's the generation that comes behind us and what kind of legacy we can leave and how we can help them be better human beings at the end of the day. We just get to do it, like I said, through a beautiful game.
23: Right, right. On the pitch.
25: On the pitch.
23: You know, Tatiana, you dedicate your career and all the other jobs. By the way, she is also involved in Central Falls as a city councilor. And I don't know when you sleep, but the best people, you don't know when they sleep because they're always giving back to community. And so thank you for that. And so Manda Dialito was, you founded it. And so will you share a little bit about the organization and its mission and what you're seeking to accomplish?
24: Yeah, definitely. So Mundialito, I founded it in 2015. So we're 11 years old this year. And, you know, at the time, I didn't really know what it would be. I knew I was playing soccer. My friends were playing soccer. And we were going to other communities to do so. And so I'm like, why don't we have something in Central Falls? Coincidentally, at the time, Mayor Diosa, now Treasurer Diosa, had created a mini pitch in Central Falls. And I wanted to showcase that pitch as well. And so, you know, it just sort of all came together. And of course, you know, with my mission to always give back, I wanted to provide scholarships for student athletes as well. it really was rooted in my own story when I was applying for college and scholarships. And there were traditional scholarships in the sense that they would only fund books or tuition. And I'm like, I need a laptop.
23: Right.
24: Right.
23: Right.
24: And so we our mission is really, it's evolved throughout the years, but, you know, it's to use soccer as a cultural and intergenerational bridge and to provide opportunity and access to kids while we're at it. And so we've been privileged to be able to award over $20,000 in scholarships to student athletes in Rhode Island. We put on different types of programming, but our most popular programming is in the summer where we do some soccer tournaments. Right now we have a youth tournament that's co-ed, an adult tournament that's co-ed, and a women's tournament because the girls were like, we want our own tournament.
23: So, good. I love it.
24: Yes. And then today we have Mundialito Leadership Day, which is essentially a conference for kids to learn more about sports, rather career in sports, I should say.
23: Awesome. That's great. And this, the Leadership Day, which, you know, this will air on the 18th, so it's already happened, but the Leadership Day, will you share a little bit about that? Because I read about it. It sounds really a really cool experience for our youth.
24: Yeah, definitely. So, you know, our kids, when you ask them what they want to be when they grow up, a lot of them say professional soccer players. Mm-hmm. And while I love that and would love to keep that dream alive, I want to expose them. Like, the idea is to expose them to all of the different things that they could do within sports as well. And so it'll be a full day. You know, we'll provide breakfast and lunch. Kim actually will be our keynote speaker. And we have some really great professionals from Boston Legacy, Rhode Island FC, Johnson & Wales. We have a professor on sports management. We have, you know, someone who founded a magazine. We have a sports magazine. We have, you know, just people from different industries, the URI Foundation. And so, you know, again, the idea is just to show kids, like, it's great that you want to be a professional soccer player and keep that dream alive. And just in case, like, here are some other things that you can do with the sport. And so it's just opening those doors, that accessibility, the opportunity, because they have a lot of talent. Like, we are not short on talent.
23: Not at all.
24: Talent
23: in this
24: is
23: state.
24: There. But it's the access and the opportunity that sometimes is missing. So that's what Mundialito tries to provide.
23: I love it. I love it. My youngest son is a big sports broadcasting fan. So he watches the sports broadcasters, like, in all of the nooks and crannies on how they do their art and their, and so I love when someone finds that passion, right? And also the need to expose that, like, this sports management can be an opportunity for you. Sports broadcasting can be an opportunity for you. And here are the things you need to do to get there.
24: That's
23: so
24: right.
23: That sounds like that's exactly what you all do. And having Kim there to help inspire our youth to say, and I got to do it and I am doing it still. So
25: absolutely.
23: Really, really cool. Sandra, I want to turn to you. Your work focuses on mental health equity and access, especially in our Latino communities. From your perspective, what are young people in Rhode Island facing right now when it comes to mental health?
0: So we do see a lot of awareness. Our schools in Rhode Island have done a really good job of talking about social emotional learning. And so students are starting to learn. We do see a lot of anxiety, depression, post-COVID, lack of belonging, access, isolation, you know, social media, all of those things, good and bad. Creates access and it creates access to knowledge, but we don't necessarily have access to services. And that is where I think it's really great when we can bring awareness to issues or to what people may have. I've been very fortunate to be able to be around students. Steambox with Roberto Gonzalez holds together in May for the students, and sitting there seeing these students being so excited about being in a space to learn about mental health. And then also my heart breaks sometimes because I know that there might be struggles of access points. We have the amount of school counselors that we have to students in our schools it does break my heart because I see the school counselor struggling and then I see the students still not getting what they need, and also them being aware and saying, I need this.
23: Mm-hmm. Yeah. And, you know, I, I see it too. And we hear it as well when folks are calling 211 and they're looking for resources. And, you know, we hear a lot of talk, especially I have two teenagers myself, that talk about anxiety and loneliness and isolation and stress, especially with the world of social media. And at the same time, the research shows that team sports, getting out, putting your phone down, go and playing and being with folks, present with folks, really, truly matters. And how do you see the connection between team sports and mental health?
0: It allows there to be, it creates a sense of space and belonging, a third space that I think lives a lifetime, and also allows youth to have another person. So I always believe the parents have the brunt of the work, and then the coaches and the mentors are the most important part because they're the second voice to the students and to the youth. So it creates a natural space for that to happen. And the metaphors go on throughout life, right, about team building and discipline and coach and all of these things. So super, super important.
23: You know, we're going to talk more in our next segment about mental health, about youth sports, team sports, about the great work of Mondelito organization, as well as PASA. I want to talk a little bit about PASA since you're here, Tatiana. You know, we are so fortunate here in Rhode Island to have an incredible group of youth development organizations and their focus on social emotional learning. We're going to talk a little bit more about what that means, that definition, because it's really, really important. So stay tuned. We'll be right back. You're listening to Unite.
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27: A better life with Dr. Sanjay Gupta.
28: As someone who's been married nearly 25 years, I'll tell you, there's a lot of great things about having a spouse. And according to a new study out of the University of Miami Health System, marriage might even be linked to a lower risk of cancer. Why? Well, the researchers said people who are married are less likely to engage in risky behavior. They're more likely to get a nudge to go to regular preventive medicine appointments and screenings. And they have a partner to share the load of family obligations, household chores, and finances. No one is saying you should get married in the pursuit of better health. But if you are single, how can you build a strong support system to maybe get some of these same benefits? Do your own research, find out what's important, and then hold members of your squad accountable and let them hold you accountable as well. That can provide a lot of support. I'm Dr. Sanjay Gupta, helping you live a better life.
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23: Welcome back to United in 401 on WPRO. I'm Courtney Nicolato, the president and CEO of the United Way of Rhode Island and the host of this show. So glad that you're here. Hopefully you're enjoying your Saturday and mid-July already. It's crazy to think that. But, we had a great 2 months almost about, living and breathing soccer here in Rhode Island. And what was so fun about it was the energy and the atmosphere and the sense of community that soccer brings. I know from my perspective, I was changing who I was cheering for. I'm Portuguese. I was cheering for Portugal. And then I'm cheering for Argentina. And I think, that's what World Cup just brings folks together. And we got to see that and experience that right here in Little Rhodey. And so just a ton of fun. Today, we're talking about sports and we're talking about how sports is such a driver of supporting our youth, but specifically things like their physical health, but also their mental health and their well-being, sense of belonging are such critical parts. And I know many of you who are listening to the show today have been involved with sports and you know that feeling. And I'm going to venture a guess. You probably still remember your coach's name. You probably still remember your experiences. Yeah. You still remember that time you won that award, or maybe that time you had a really bad loss or whatever, everything in between. Sports is, I think, life altering. And I know many of the folks who are with me today feel the same way. We have Kim Crabb, who is a trailblazer in women's soccer, was the first Black woman to be on the U.S. women's national team. So thrilled to have Kim with us today. And so thank you. She's visiting and going to be a keynote speaker at an event later on today. So excited that you're here, Kim. Thank you.
25: Thank you.
23: We have Tatiana Biana, who is a city councilor in Central Falls, also the Modelito founder, and the Providence After School Alliance's executive director. Again, we don't know when she sleeps, but she's crushing it every day. So Tatiana, thank you for being here.
24: Thank you.
23: And then we have Sandra Victorino, who is a mental health expert and works in the Latino community and is so excited to have you here and your expertise, because I think it's such an important topic. And what I love, and we've been talking about things like social emotional learning. And so folks might not know what that is. Would you share a little bit more detail?
0: So social emotional learning has to do with there was a set of standards or curriculum that was built out for our youth, essentially. And it goes through different phases of the youth development. It's interesting to have them. A lot of folks, I think it's introduced very similar to like orientation when you walk into somewhere, and I know the teachers need to carry it out within the schools. Now, the everything else that we know in setting it up can falter a little bit, but there are these social emotional learning standards. And so students kind of have different developmental stages that they go through in learning. And it can be from, our kindergartners learning how to keep their own space,
23: mm-hmm.
0: to decision making for seniors and high school students. So we have these beautiful ways of being able to talk about it, but now it's also part of like delivering.
23: Yeah, and I know Tatiana, this is a big part of your role, various roles, and especially in our after school programs, yes, the academic component is really important, but even more so is the social emotional, in my opinion, because we can help folks in their educational standards and ensure that they are ready and equipped for higher ed, working world, all that stuff. But we want them to also be great humans and make decisions for themselves and respect their bodies and all the things. And so we share a little bit about how your work really, leans into social emotional learning.
24: Yes, of course. So a few things, I think the youth today, going back to social emotional learning, are navigating pressures that not all of us had to navigate with the constant comparison, social media, digital life creating, I would say, unrealistic expectations for certain things. And so, you know, I believe that out of school time programs and summer programs, you know, help students build confidence, resilience, self-awareness, empathy, discipline, mm-hmm. right? Mm-hmm. How to be a team player, those, and, you know, how to navigate, I think, challenges and relationships as well. And so, you know, talking about social emotional learning again, those skills are just as important as the academic skills, right? Mm-hmm. Because we want kids, yes, to be able to do those core subjects, but also thrive in our communities, and they'll need to be able to communicate with people and build relationships with people and navigate challenges that are going to come up. And so, yeah, so we try to integrate social emotional learning into all of our programs. That's why we say they're high quality programs.
23: Mm-hmm.
24: Yeah.
23: Yeah, absolutely. I agree. And, you know, United Way has been a great, you know, has been really focused on partnering with the after school programs and after school alliance. And, you know, really seeing the value. I remember one of the first times I toured a summer learning program when I started here at the United Way, I walked in and I saw a mission statement. And the students had worked together, like, what was our mission statement for each other? Mm. How are we going to show up for each other? And I actually have a copy of it that I kept because it's so powerful. And to me, when we talk about how to be a great human, how to be a great leader, how to be a great student, it all is interwoven. And I think the after school programs here in Rhode Island do a great job around that. So I want to turn our conversation a little bit, Kim, to you and talk about access. We know that not every child has the same opportunity to participate in sports. There's costs and transportation and representation. What are the biggest barriers you see and how do we overcome them?
25: I think you nailed it. You know, the transportation, the financial component, those are the two key things that could possibly prevent a child from participating in something, in a sport, a local sport, or even maybe some of the other programs that are out here that may have a stipend or a fee that you have to pay. You know, the majority of the kids that we work with are underrepresented. They come from possibly single parent households. You know, there's more. They've got siblings, so there's more than one child in the household. So mom's trying to figure out, okay, Jesus wants to play soccer and Maria wants to go be a cheerleader. I can't do all of this. You know what I mean? So it is work in progress all the time, trying to figure out that access piece right there. That is key. And it's almost like beating a dead horse sometimes, you know what I mean? Because you want to figure out what you can do to help as many as you can, but understanding at the end of the day, realistically, we can't help them all. You know what I mean? So I try to focus on the ones that I can help. The ones that I can't help, I'm now reaching out and networking within the community. Sometimes there's parents that come to me and say, hey, coach, I'd like to sponsor a kid. That's great.
23: Awesome.
25: You know what I mean? That's awesome. But you don't get a lot of them that step up to do that. So there's always, you know, your brain is always going 1,000 because you want to help everybody. You want everybody to be a part of this and belong, you know, because you know what product you're giving. You know, you want every kid to get a little piece of this, you know, get a little piece of this pie because it's so good and it's so rich and it's going to enrich their lives at the end of the day. So it is work in progress, I'm just going to say.
23: Yeah, I think it is too. And you know, I think one of the things that are really important as we think about our work is also representation. And you are a pioneer in this space. And so how important is it for young people to see themselves reflected in their coaches and their teammates and leaders?
25: It's extremely important. Again, I consider myself one of these kids, you know what I mean? And I try to always reflect back and say, okay, I wasn't able to do this or to get this. How can I now bring that, move that forward, you know, and help somebody else, help one of these kids in the community? So again, I'm a networker. I'm a getter done type of person.
23: So I can tell that right away.
25: I try to figure it out. I'm the one that makes lemonade out of lemons. I'm out on the corner selling lemonade if I have to make sure that I've got enough cleats for everybody.
23: Right.
25: So
23: that's awesome. And, you know, I think that that's what we got to do, right? That's how we serve people, is to go above and beyond.
25: Absolutely.
23: And to say, what can I do to lift this person up? What can I do to solve maybe that one thing that is keeping them from being able to be their best?
25: Yeah, it's work in progress, like I said, and often it can't be done alone. You know, if you get support from the community, that's what you're looking for.
23: Exactly.
25: You know, but it just doesn't always come. The light bulb doesn't turn on all the time. Not everybody understands the assignment. They love the work that you're doing, but they just don't have $5,000 to give you,
23: right.
25: or you know. And then it's the same with grant writing. You know, you miss something or you miswrite something, and then it's kicked out. So again, we're the right leaders to do that. And I don't think I'll ever stop. I've found what I want to do, and that's that.
23: We're gonna talk more in our next segment.
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23: Welcome back to United in 401 on WPRO. I'm Courtney Nicolato. So proud to be the host of

0: and just teaching them the sport. It is about supporting the children, supporting our youth. And so we also are so lucky to have some great guests with us today. Tatiana Biana, who's the founder of Mundilito, as well as the Providence After School Alliance, the executive director. We have Kim Crabb, who is the first Black woman to be on the U.S. women's national soccer team. She's here in town to give a speech at Mundilito Leadership Day, which is really exciting. And we have Sandra Victorino, who leads the Latino Mental Health Network as our expert in mental health and access of mental health. And so, Sandra, I'd love you to share a little bit about what the network is, what you do, and the good work that you are in serving Rhode Island.
1: Yeah, so the network started 9 years ago. Jennifer Gaviria and I met by way of a good friend in Rhode Island. And at that time, I was an associate director at the Providence Center. And I was one of the very few Latinas holding a leadership role at that level. And Jennifer was just graduating from the School of Social Work. She was moving back to Rhode Island and wanted to know the landscape of Rhode Island. And so we met and I started to do some mentorship. And my goal was always to be able to help people and be a pioneer, similar to what Kim was talking about before, is I wanted it to be easier than the way I found it. And I helped Jennifer in that way. And through that model, we worked together and we created the Latino Mental Health Network to really start to help people come into the field and understand the field within the Latino community, because both of us, our families both shared stigma around behavioral health and mental health. We're both first generation professionals. Our parents are immigrants and they had no idea what behavioral health was. And so because being the pioneers is a difficult space, it's a beautiful place to see people grow and to be, but being a pioneer means you're a conduit. And being on the bridge and helping people from one side to the other comes with its trials and tribulations. And I think we wanted to be there for people as they were going through that. And then also provide roadmaps to other communities, because we're not the expert to all communities. And the work that we've done is also to be handed off. And so other communities can pick it up for their communities and really try to increase the bilingual, bicultural therapy that is necessary for intergenerational households.
0: That's great. And you mentioned stigma. I think that is something many, many folks, including my own family, have seen, you know, this idea like, you'll be okay. Just don't worry about it. Just keep going. And it's like, but in the meantime, you're broken and you need that support and that help. And I mean, so many times, you know, mental health to me is as important, if not more than physical health.
1: Yes.
0: I think that, you know, mental health is long and often not either treated, diagnosed, and sometimes it's because of access. And we've talked about access on this on the show already, but also because of that stigma. And so what are the things that you're seeing and doing around helping with that stigma? Because I think it takes all of us to reduce that stigma.
1: Absolutely. One of the things that we've done is make sure that we're not duplicating any effort, but adding to it. And we know that people are the experts of their own spaces. We've partnered up with the Latino Policy Institute. Tatiana has connected us to different spaces. You know, we continue to try to make sure that we deliver where we're called. And if we cannot, we then share with the network to make sure that folks understand the opportunities that are around them. We never want to be gatekeepers. We want to make sure that expansion and access continues even amongst us, because as we develop as professionals and we develop those around us, we continue to have a desire to develop others. One of the things that we often do is that we forget that the people that are developing others also need development themselves.
0: Yes.
1: And I don't want to forget that. And I don't want to forget that for myself and for others that I see. We're very much rooted in the fact that we respect the elders that gave us access and making sure that we continue to be those great elders, and that every single one of us has our spaces and places. and I learned so much

0: from the youth and my elders, because it's all curiosity and learning. And so however we can continue to map that out is super, super valuable and important. And I think as we do that, we get to learn what people are struggling with.
1: Right.
0: And I think generationally, my dad was an immigrant and my mom is an immigrant, and they came with their cultures of Mexico and identities of being Mexican, which was beautiful, but they didn't understand what it was for me to be between two cultures and between two worlds.
1: Yep.
0: And even in first generational professional households, right, to be between two worlds is the most difficult spaces, because at one point you have to walk just enough away that people are scared that you're going to leave them.
1: Right.
0: And they don't know how to handle that when you walk away. But if you're supported through that moment by your community and culture, you come right back and you give to it. Mm-hmm. But you holding someone in that space is like the most difficult thing that can happen, because you're so fearful that they're not going to come back to you, but you have to allow them to do what they need to do too.
1: Yeah. That their lived experience is different than yours.
0: Yeah,
1: right.
0: Absolutely.
1: And, you know, and I even say, you know, culturally and just, you know, what my parents' experience in this world is very different than my experience,
0: absolutely,
1: which is very different than my boy's experience. And taking that into consideration is so critically important.
0: Always.
1: Yeah. And, you know, I think when I think about this work and I think about the one of the things that I often say, I'm a professor and we talk about the importance of volunteering. And volunteering, there's actually data that shows you are healthier and happier when you volunteer. You have a higher life longevity and life expectancy when you volunteer. And so many of you are doing that every single day and also working in the world and also serving community. But there's so much data that actually shows like you are happier and healthier when you give, when you support, when you give up to your family, when you give to your friends, when you give to both mentally and physically. And so I was like, see, also when you donate to nonprofits, by the way, just wanted to say that for the record. But, you know, I do think that that is exceptionally important. And so, Tatiana, you know, we have just about 2 minutes left, but, you know, as you think about volunteering, as you think about our youth, you know, what's the connection for you and with mental health and volunteering?
2: Yeah. So I think, you know, when you are giving back, when you are engaged in your community, when you are helping improve something or help leave something better than you found it, there's this sense of gratification that comes with it. And, you know, I will say that sometimes I personally have felt overwhelmed, overstimulated. But when I know I'm stepping into a space where I am going to be, you know, giving some of my time to help other people feel good, and especially when it's with kids, I will say.
1: Yeah.
2: If I know I'm coming into a space with kids, like, it just fills my cup.
1: Yep.
2: It totally fills my cup. And so I, you know, I would encourage people to get involved. It, sometimes people say they're too busy, but we can all find the time to give a little bit back to our communities.
1: I agree. And it's not such a big, some folks think it's a huge lift. It doesn't need to be. The nice part about volunteering is that there's a myriad of different opportunities that you can lean into. And we're going to talk in our next segment around actions. So as folks know, if you've listened to United in 401, you never leave this episode, this segment, or this show without a call to action. And we're going to give that to you. And so we're so excited to have Kim Crabb and Tatiana Biana and Sandra Victorino with us. We have a little bit more to do. We'll be right back. You're listening to United.
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7: We talk a lot here about ultra-processed foods and the many ways in which they can negatively impact your health. They've been linked to weight gain, obesity, type 2 diabetes, cardiovascular disease, even cancer. And now a new study out of UCSF found that high ultra-processed food intake was associated with something called intramuscular fat, which is exactly what it sounds like. That's fat inside your muscles, which can cause them to become weaker. Now, in this particular study, the researchers noticed more wear and tear and pain in people's knees because of weakened thigh muscles. Cutting back on ultra-processed foods isn't easy. The CDC estimates at least half the calories in our diet come from ultra-processed foods. But if you're looking to eat cleaner, cutting out sugar-sweetened beverages, that may be the best number one thing you can do to try and get started. I'm Dr. Sanjay Gupta, helping you live a better life.
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1: Welcome back to United in 401 on WPRO. I'm Courtney Nicolato, so proud to be the host of this show. I'm also the president and CEO of the United Way of Rhode Island. So glad you're here and you're spending your Saturday with us. You know, we have been talking this whole episode about the importance of team sports and what that does for both coaches and adults that are involved, as well as the youth. Our youth, and we all have some type of experience. I'm going to venture a guess. And if it's not sports, it might be theater. For my kids, that's what it is theater. And that experience, very similar, I would say, to sports. And we're so fortunate to have Kim Crabb, who is really a trailblazer, is the first Black woman to be on the U.S. women's national soccer team. So thrilled to have her, Tatiana Miana from Munadalito, as well as PASA's executive director, Providence After School Alliance, and Sandra Victorino from the Latino Mental Health Network is here as well. And we've been talking about just the benefits of sports, the benefits of teams, anything team related, and why it's so important for our youth here in Rhode Island. And I would argue it's also important for our adults. And whether you are a coach or you're involved in some way or you're actually on a team, I am 48 years old. Yes, I'm saying that out in the airways. But also I am on a master swim team, a New England champion master swim team. And it is my time. It is my mental health and physical health. And so many of us have those types of things. It might be that you're involved in theater, or you're helping the next wave of, in some cases, I have friends who are training new pilots, and that's their happy place, whatever that happy place is. And that brings you that serenity, but also that health and self-care is what you want to focus your attention around. And so we are wrapping up this episode, and for folks that have been listening to United in 401, and we hope you'll be here again next week at 1 p.m. on WPRO, we also make sure you do not leave without a call to action, because this work doesn't just happen. This work happens when you're engaged and involved. Our community is only its best when all of us are giving our time, our talents, and our treasures to the needs of our community. And so that is what I want us to talk about. What are the things that we're going to say to our listeners today? This is your call to action. This is what I want to encourage you to do. And so I'm going to turn it over to Tatiana to get us started.
2: Sure. So, you know, one thing I think we often ask kids, or young people what they need, but I maybe a better question is, what role can we play in their lives as well? And so, you know, one thing that I would encourage people to do is to learn about the incredible youth serving organizations in Rhode Island. There's hundreds of out of school time programs. There's, of course, Mundialito and Providence After School Alliance, had to throw that in there. But, you know, we all have something to offer. So whether that's our time, our talent, our resources, aka money, or even encouragement, right? Like if each of us invested in at least one young person in our lives, I think we would really have a great community and build up a great community. So I would just, yeah, encourage people to get to know the organizations, encourage people to get involved and find ways that they can, you know, invest in some way. And, you know, when, like, it could be a volunteer, sure, a mentor, a coach, a donor, and of course, an advocate. So I would just leave that for people there.
1: That's great. Sandra, how about you?
0: I would say, one, for the self, give ourselves grace. It can be difficult at times, and the therapist in me needs to say that. And for the community, is that we can't do this alone, and we need to show up for each other. We are a small state, so please, please partner. No duplicity is possible, is the least amount of possible. Please support. There's many, many, as Athena mentioned, sports engagement opportunities out there, and our arts. We are in critical times, and so I would tell people to stay informed and stay active, and make sure we continue to take care of our state.
1: I love that. Thank you, Kim. How about you?
12: You know, I think we all serve as leaders within our community. And I think we take those roles pretty serious. I would say, you know, the path to positive leadership is, it's not hard. And it's just not your coaches or your teachers or your mentors. I think just our regular people in the community don't understand that they have something to give as well. So I would say, you know, the path to positive leadership is not hard. It just requires intention and action. Simple actions lead to powerful results, and that's what we need in all of our communities. I'm from North Carolina. I wouldn't say it would be any different there than it would be here in Rhode Island or anywhere else. So I think that people just have to understand the assignment and try to figure out what's best for them and how they can give back to their community, because at the end of the day, we're all leaders. And we all have something to give to make our communities better.
1: And I think all three of you inspire me in a myriad of different ways. So I'm so appreciative of you taking the time today and sharing your insights and your wisdom and your expertise with us. And Kim, welcome to Rhode Island. Glad you're here.
12: Thank you.
1: And so my call to action for you all is, encourage a young person in your life to get involved, whether that be in an arts program or in sports or in theater or in, you name it, pet, you know, volunteering at your local pet shelter, anything that brings them joy and lifts them up. And so individual sports, individual things are great, but team-based activities build confidence and build connection. And that, I believe, is so critically important for our younger generation, important for everybody, but absolutely important for our younger generation. I would encourage you to support nonprofit organizations. I would not be doing my job if I didn't say those words.
12: That is cool.
1: And to provide access to youth sports and recreation programs, and give them a gift. Financially support these organizations and call them and say, I want to help. And you'll be amazed by seeing what opportunities may exist for you. Please.
12: I agree. I think that some that helps others, you know.
0: Yes.
12: Some people think that they have to do this or that. And some people monetarily think it's easier to go that route. It's still helping.
0: Yes, absolutely.
12: So absolutely.
1: Look for inclusive and adaptive sports programs that ensure youth of all abilities can participate and thrive. If your program does not have that, ask why. It's really important. And if you or someone needs help with mental health support or a non-emergency of any kind, any social need that you might have, please know you can always call 211. It is a free confidential resource that connects Rhode Islanders to the help that they need. You know, at United Way, we belong. But we also believe that strong communities start with healthy, supported young humans. And that means making sure every child has an opportunity to belong, to grow, and to thrive. And so we've been so fortunate, and hopefully you've enjoyed this episode and really leaned into what you can do to best serve your community. And because guess what, folks? Rhode Island needs you. Kids need you.
12: Yes.
1: And, you know, there's so many great opportunities. And if you don't know what those might be, call United Way. We're happy to point you in the right direction. We actually run the Volunteer Center here in Rhode Island and can point you in that right direction and find out what is your happy place. You might not know what that happy place is yet, and we want to help you figure that out. And so again, to all my guests, thank you for your time. Yay. And for being here. You were awesome. Best of luck with your event, and I'm so excited to hear about it. And to each and every one of you listening, thank you for joining us on this episode. We are here every Saturday at 1 p.m. talking about the key challenges that are facing our state, but more importantly, highlighting the amazing humans who get it done.
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14: From ABC News, I'm Chuck Sievertson. The war with Iran after that initial agreement and ceasefire collapsed has claimed more American lives. Two service members were killed yesterday in Iranian drone and missile attacks in Jordan, and a third is missing, says the U.S. military. 16 American troops have died in the war with Iran. U.S. and Iran exchanging more air attacks. ABC's Stephen Portnoy in Washington.
15: This week, the White House said Iran is still talking to the U.S., but there's no sign the two sides might soon return to the table to revive the ceasefire. Overnight, global oil prices were up nearly 5%, and here at home, gasoline is now creeping closer to $4 a gallon for regular, up 12 cents in the past week, and up more than a dollar since the start of the war.
14: It's still smoky and hazardous to breathe for millions in the Midwest and East because of the wind carrying smoke from hundreds of wildfires in Canada and Minnesota. Ontario Premier Doug Ford today.
16: We're doing absolutely every resource we can possibly throw at this, including bringing people in from Alberta, firefighters and water bombers from the Yukon, in any other jurisdiction that's willing to help.
14: The source of the stomach bug affecting thousands has been traced to iceberg lettuce in Mexico and a supplier to Taco Bell's in five states. Want to get a pencil and graph paper to map out this? A temporary win for the Trump administration. The Postal Service is proposing a rule that would have it refuse to deliver mail-in ballots in states that do not turn over their voter lists. A lower court blocked that order. A Washington, D.C. appeals court unblocked it, but a separate Massachusetts ruling is preventing the rule from being carried out right away. Why are marine biologists saying California has one of its most active shark summers in nearly a decade?
17: Warming water pushes bait closer to shore, and that bait then brings sharks closer to shore where people are.
14: Dr. Chris Lowe heads Cal State University's Shark Lab. You're listening to ABC News.
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14: Wisconsin lawmakers are calling for Elon Musk to be charged under the state's election bribery laws after he offered million-dollar payments to voters in last year's state Supreme Court election.
20: We are asking not for special treatment. We are asking for equal treatment, that regardless of someone's status, wealth, or power, that they are held to the same standard.
14: Green Bay State Rep. Ahmad Rivera-Wagner says state elections administrators have referred Musk's case to prosecutors. He's proposed a bill to boost the bribery laws. Total deaths from the two powerful earthquakes that shook Venezuela last month have been up past 5,000, say local officials, over 16,000 injured. Two families accusing a North Dakota hospital of sending two babies home with the wrong families 38 years ago. And an at-home DNA test led Kyle Bylin to a biological aunt on a genealogy platform.
21: She kind of concluded and said, basically, look, Kyle, I think the only way to explain this is that you were switched at birth and that I'm your biological aunt. And, you know, that was so mind-blowing. I wanted to, you know, potentially curl up in a ball.
14: Bylin and Jeremy Morrison were the only babies born that day in 1988 at Unity Medical Center in Grafton, North Dakota. The hospital says it is working to better understand what happened, has not uncovered evidence that the administration or staff were responsible. Chuck Sievertson, ABC News.
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6: A better life with Dr. Sanjay Gupta.
25: As someone who's been married nearly 25 years, I'll tell you, there's a lot of great things about having a spouse. And according to a new study out of the University of Miami Health System, marriage might even be linked to a lower risk of cancer. Why? Well, the researchers said people who are married are less likely to engage in risky behavior. They're more likely to get a nudge to go to regular preventive medicine appointments and screenings. And they have a partner to share the load of family obligations, household chores, and finances. No one is saying you should get married in the pursuit of better health. But if you are single, how can you build a strong support system to maybe get some of these same benefits? Do your own research, find out what's important, and then hold members of your squad accountable and let them hold you accountable as well. That can provide a lot of support. I'm Dr. Sanjay Gupta, helping you live a better life.
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29: 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I'm your host, Tom Lopatowski from Lopco Contracting. If you have a home improvement question you would like to ask us today, give us a call, 401-438-9776. I'd love to take your call on this glorious Saturday. Looks like we are going to be having a bit of rain move through the area. And it's like I got this kind of weird feeling about rain. I'm always, how can I explain my thoughts on rain? I'm one of these, you know, I know we need the rain. Obviously, I'm well aware of that. But I don't like it, particularly during the week, because we have so much work that we do outside. And it kind of impedes what we have to do. We've had month stretches. We had one fall, a few months back, where then we had a three-month stretch where all it did was rain. And that was not fun. But I do know we haven't gotten as much as we probably should be getting up until this point in the year, although we did get hit with a couple whammies recently where we had a whole bunch of rain, a couple-day period. So if we get rain over the next couple of days, as long as it's on the weekend, that's kind of like my negotiated, a compromise. I'm like, hey, if it happens on the weekend, in the afternoons and the evenings, as long as I know everybody else does not want that. That's the one time a week they want it to be nice. But for me, for us to be able to do what we do during the weekend on, Saturday during the day for the jobs we got going on then, we kind of need it to be nice during those times, at least workable. Although the rain does kind of lead to other things for us. It actually leads to people discovering areas around their home that are leaking and that need to be addressed by companies like us. And we don't know that those problems exist unless it rains. So it's kind of like this weird relationship. But in any event, if you haven't seen rain in your area quite yet, I think you're going to be seeing it sometime between now and midnight and sporadic stretches over the state of Rhode Island, nearby Massachusetts. And I think it may go into tomorrow to some degree as well. But in any event, just not that you need a weather update from me. Just wanted to give my input on today, I guess. I did want to get into today. And again, if you do have a question of any where along the spectrum of home improvement, you can give us a call. That number again is 401-438-9776. Again, 401-438-9776. Is I just mentioned fall passively when I mentioned that 3 month stretch where it rained literally every day. Well, fall is kind of like if you're looking to order a window or a door, you're probably not going to see it until fall right now. I don't know if you realize that, if you're listening, and you've kind of been delaying all year about getting the information for ordering a door or a window. And this is like if you want your windows or door installed, whatever it is that you're thinking about doing before the winter, regardless of who you're ordering it from. If you haven't done it by now, I would suggest doing it ASAP, because what happens is even the most fluid of factories, as they come off their vacations, I think a lot of the factories have the first couple of weeks of their July off to a certain degree, but say they're all coming off of that. If they start to process orders that are coming in, say you haven't reached out to anybody and you're reaching out now, and they field your request, and you figure everything out, and you get your windows or doors ordered. You're lucky if the door or window order gets processed by the end of this month at this point. We're already July 18th. We're past halfway of the month. This is flying by. It is insane. And if you get it in the next couple of weeks, you're probably going to have some type of a lead time anywhere between 4 to 12 weeks, which is a euphemistic way of saying 1 to 3 months. So if you do the math, most likely, and this is just fast-paced if you're looking at it 4 weeks. A lot of times it's funny, because when I hear vendors say 4 to 12 weeks, the client that hears this, they always think, they gear towards the 4 weeks. They think it's coming in 4 weeks, where the vendor, they're really thinking 12 weeks, just because they know they got all these orders in. But they want to give you somewhat of a feel-good time frame, I think, in a lot of cases. And sometimes it does come in 4 weeks. But for the most part, 4 to 12 weeks, you're looking at 1 to 3 months. So say you get in by the end of July, and say it's 1 to 3 months out. You're not getting in August, pretty much. You might get it in September. You're probably getting it in October. And then once it arrives in the factory, whatever it is, whether it's a window, a door, or something along those lines, then they got to schedule the install. So by the time you actually get on the calendar for getting things installed, you're probably looking at later in October at some point, if not November. And that's if you place the order in the next 2 weeks. it goes by so fast. Time goes by so fast. So I'll give you an example. Hey, Sam, are you with us, Sam? Are you over there?
0: Hey, Tom.
29: I had a birthday this week. I entered a new decade.
0: Are you?
29: I'm gonna have you guess live on the air.
0: Yeah, I will. Well, I'm either gonna be 10 years.
29: You're
0: too
29: 10
0: old
29: years
0: or 10
29: off,
0: years
29: right
0: too
29: on.
0: Young.
29: Yeah, exactly, yeah.
0: So, what, 50?
29: Yeah, yep. I turned 50 years old this past week. And when I say time goes by fast, it's like kind of like a lightning fast. And I talk to people all the time. They are well into beyond 50. And they tell me your second half of your fifth, your second half of, if you're beyond 50, goes past, goes by way faster than everything leading up to 50. And I believe that. I had an interesting conversation with a high school classmate of mine who I ran into recently. He had invited me out for to take a look at a job because he looks over the facilities for one of our clients. And he turned 50 this past, within the past year. And we looked at each other. We both feel good. And we're like, okay, this is good. I'm like, I feel good. You feel good? I mentioned I was about to turn 50. And he's just like, yeah. He's like, I look in the mirror. I say, I still look all right. A doctor says I'm good. I'm good. So our question was this. It's like when we turn 50, it's kind of you start looking life in the mirror almost. And my mother, she passed away while she was 50. So like when she turned 50, and a lot of times people say your second act is your after you turn 50. She had less than a year, you know. My grandmother just passed away in December. And she passed away just shy of 100. She was 99. And my friend, his father passed away in the middle of that. He was lived to be 75. And so when we hit 50, it's like this weird thing, man. It's like you look at it and you're like, man, is it like my mom? Do I have like less than a year? Is it like my grandmother? Do I have 50? Is it like my friend's father? We have 25. You just don't know. But like, the point of this and everything that our people I've mentioned these types of conversations to is that time goes by so fast, man. You blink, and I'm not used to even writing 2026 on my paperwork yet. I have to ask every time I write it, and it's going to be 2027. So if you are in the market, I guess that's a long-winded way of saying that if you are in the market for windows or doors, that you get on somebody's calendar real quick. If you're going to install them yourself, certainly that's fine. You just want to make sure that you reach out to the factory that's coming out to help that you're going to be ordering out ASAP, because before you know it, we're going to be into the fall, and you're going to want the windows and doors ordered, and you're going to be looking at past Christmas to get them in. So if it is something you want to try to get in this year, especially if you're trying to beat the winter weather, I know we all had a heck of a winter last winter, then now's the time to really get on the schedule and get everything lined up so you can get it done this fall. If having a window or door order is something that you need a little bit of help with, or you're not quite sure which way to proceed with it, you can give our office a call during the week. They'd love to help you out. The number I'll give it right now is 401-270-2664. Again, that number, 401-270-2664. Or you can look us up right on the website at lopcocontracting.com. 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And we can set up some time to talk and just figure out how to give you the best guidance in terms of proceeding with getting a window or door ordered for you and get it in before the fall weather truly hits or the winter moves in and you're just wishing you did it earlier. All right, you all are listening to Pro Talk Home Improvement Radio. I'm your host, Tom Lapatosky from Lapco Contracting. We will return right after this.
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6: A Better Life with Dr. Sanjay Gupta.
25: When we talk about how much exercise someone should get, current guidelines call for about 150 minutes of moderate intensity exercise or 75 minutes of vigorous intensity exercise every week. New study out of the UK makes a strong case for vigorous exercise if and when you can do it. Now, researchers determined that even little bursts of vigorous exercise can significantly reduce someone's risk of 8 different diseases: dementia, type 2 diabetes, fatty liver disease, chronic respiratory disease, chronic kidney disease, immune-mediated inflammatory diseases, major cardiovascular events, and atrial fibrillation. We're not talking about complicated training programs here. Just work with what you can into your everyday life. If you are breathless and unable to speak in complete sentences, then you've hit the mark. I'm Dr. Sanjay Gupta, helping you live a better life.
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29: 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One of the more popular projects to do around the home as you get it ready to winterize things and make sure things are tightened up so you have less annoyances that occur at certain periods of the year than others actually happen, is replacing your bulkhead. If you have an old bulkhead, now a bulkhead, there's many different ways that you can define it. Sometimes you see these old doghouse, we call them bulkheads. They're the type that you see in your backyard with a little, it looks like a little house that's attached to your house and there's a door on it that leads downstairs to the basement. That's technically a bulkhead. And they have other versions that are built a lot in the 50s and 60s where they have these all-encompassing bulkheads that are made out of steel. So in other words, it's your old steel bulkhead. You open these big metal doors and you go down to your basement. And all along the way, the walls on either side of you are metal. The stairs are metal. Everything's metal. That's another version. And then there's the one that I'm referring to now. That's the what we call a standard bulkhead. And now the standard bulkhead is not really that standard. It has nothing to do with the bulkhead itself. Now, there are standard sizes for bulkheads. And a lot of times what people like to do, because it's the most easiest and cost-efficient way to do this, is to just order the bulkhead online. They can order it from the box stores. They can order from your local lumber yards. Pretty sure Amazon probably carries it because they seem to carry everything. You can order this bulkhead. It comes in standard sizes to fit the hole in your home. And with even with more modern homes that sometimes need a bulkhead adjustment, that's where people go. And again, certainly the most cost-efficient, easiest route to go is a standard bulkhead. Now, what we do is what I consider the most appropriate way to replace these bulkheads. And that is we custom fabricate all the bulkheads that we install. Now, the benefits of custom fabricating them in general are they can fit the hole like a glove that you're going to be installing it onto or into. Now, sometimes you have a bulkhead that's pretty tiny, that's from like back in the day or whatever, and you need to replace it. You're certainly not going to use a standard bulkhead there. And other times, you have an oversized bulkhead that was made at one point in time. We had one we did in Westerly not too long ago that I think a mason owned this house or built the house or something. This thing was huge. And to replace it, you got to use a custom fabricated unit basically to replace that with. But what about these instances where the bulkhead does seem pretty standard? It seems like it matches the sizing of what you may be able to get from the lumber yard or the box store or online or wherever. Why not order just that instead of having it custom fabricated? Good question. And my simple answer to you is that our bulkhead, because they're custom fabricated, I say ours, but you know, anybody that custom fabricates a bulkhead, the same reasoning would apply, obviously, is that it would fit that hole that bulkhead is coming in off of like a glove. So say you have a standard unit and it's a relatively new home. Like say you're replacing a bulkhead unit that for whatever reason needs to be replaced and it's only been on the home for like 20 years. And the home is just 20 years old in general. It's not just the bulkhead. It's the entire house is just 20 years old. So what happens over a period of time is the hole that this bulkhead is getting placed on can shift. It can expand. It can become lower than it was when the home was originally built. There's a variety of different things that can occur that can make a standard bulkhead, although seem like it fits pretty well, not quite fit like a glove. And if it doesn't fit entirely properly, what's going to happen is when you go to install, and I say you, it could be the homeowner that installs it because you're fairly handy. It could be somebody that you hire, like another local contractor, or maybe it's somebody that you know that's handy, or whatever the case. When you go to put that bulkhead in, what's going to happen? What always happens, you try to get it to fit any way that you can. You start shimming things. You start caulking things that are wide just because it doesn't fit like it once did. And anytime you have to compensate for that slightest bit of variance, you're opening yourself up to some type of premature opening of that bulkhead and allowing things in that you really don't want to get in there. Like it could be water, moisture, certainly when you get wind-driven rain elements, or if you have an area of the yard that tends to build up water more so than others, or snow that melts, certainly. Or what is equally, if not more disturbing, is you could start to let little mice in and things of that nature. I mean, it's funny because anytime I open up a bulkhead that is at somebody's home that has us come out to look at it, I don't quite know what I'm going to find. I'm not unused to seeing opening up the bulkhead and seeing a bunch of mouse traps in there or mouse droppings or something along those lines. Certainly a lot of creepy crawlies, spiders, centipedes, that type of thing. And if you put the standard unit on top of your existing bulkhead hole, if you will, and usually what these things are made out of is concrete, and they have concrete steps that are associated with them. The bulkhead sits right on the concrete. It gets fastened to that. But if it shifts at all, if it doesn't fit like a glove, you can start to let in these creepy crawlies. And a mouse doesn't need anything more than the whole size, the hole of a dime, to get in and start really kind of making things unnerving for you. Like to me, you know, obviously I'm a lot bigger than a mouse, but a mouse scares the mess out of me. I'll jump up on the table right now if I saw one run in this room. I don't know what it is. That's kind of how I'm wired. So my point of this whole explanation is that if you're in the process of replacing the bulkhead on your home, I mean, if you go back there and you see that it's had some wear and tear to it, maybe you've done some maintenance to it throughout the years. It's typically like our units are made out of 14 gauge steel. It's like a really, really good product. And over time, though, as these units, whether it's something we make or something you get at the box store, they'll tend to rust out on you over a period of time and they'll start to corrode. And maybe it's time to look into that. If sometimes the doors completely are not functioning. We just replaced a unit in East Greenwich where the doors on a relatively newer bulkhead just were not functioning like they were. So we just replaced the bulkhead unit. And this could be a wide variety of reasons of why it's worth looking into replacing it. If it's something that is even a little bit on your mind, my sense is to encourage you to get on and to look into it sooner rather than later, because if you don't, it's going to be something that in the middle of winter, you may be kicking yourself wishing you did because you see the random mouse in there or you see some water start to creep in and you're like, man, I should have got that bulkhead replaced in the summer when I heard Tom talking about it on the radio. If replacing your bulkhead is something that you want to talk to us about, we'd love to have that conversation with you during the week. That number is 401-270-2664. Again, 401-270-2664. Or, like I say, you could always reach out to us online and set up a conversation that way. There's also, if you go on our website and look under Home Improvement Education, there's also a ton of information about bulkheads and all these different things that we like to talk about on the radio. They could do a deep dive into that. Website is lopcocontracting.com. 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And there are links in there you could just click on and set some time up to talk about things with me. I'd be happy to go deeper with you. Again, whether it's a conversation about bulkheads, whether it's about ordering windows and doors like we talked about a little bit earlier on the show, I'd love to set that up and talk with you. Again, that number, 401-270-2664. All right, you all are listening to Pro Talk Home Improvement Radio. We'll be back right after this.
0: ABC News, I'm Chuck Severton. The war with Iran claims more American lives. Two service members were killed yesterday in Iranian drone and missile attacks in Jordan, and a third is missing, says the U.S. military. 16 American troops have died in the war. Winds still carrying smoke from wildfires in Canada and Minnesota to many states. ABC's Clara McMichael.
13: We're not free of the smoke yet. Over the next few days, airlines are putting in place some travel advisories. So if you want to change your flight and avoid a potential delay, you can do that without some of those change fees.
0: Cleanup efforts where Guadalupe River flooding hit Texas towns in Kerr County. Megan Booth says her family-run boutique suffered damage for the second year in a row.
14: We just wanted to kind of move on and here we are again.
0: The source of the stomach bug affecting thousands has been traced to iceberg lettuce in Mexico and a supplier to Taco Bell's in five states. Taco Bell pulling lettuce from its restaurants nationwide. This is
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25: If I were to ask you what makes for a good night's sleep, you'd probably say a dark, quiet room, not too many things on your mind. But every night when you go to get some Z's, how often do you really think about the temperature in your bedroom? Temperature may be one of the most underappreciated factors in sleep. That's according to the Senior Vice President of Research and Scientific Affairs at the National Sleep Foundation. We often hear about lights and screens and stress, but even modest changes in temperature and airflow can influence both how quickly you fall asleep and how deeply you stay asleep. Most experts will recommend a room temperature of 60 to 67 degrees Fahrenheit. You might also experiment with your sheets and what you actually wear to bed. Play around a bit and see what improves your sleep. You might be delightfully surprised. I'm Dr. Sanjay Gupta. helping you live a better life.
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29: Hi, everyone. 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I'm your host, Tom Lopatowski from Lopco Contracting. If you have a home improvement question you would like to run by us today, give us a call, 401-438-9776. Again, that number, 401-438-9776. All right, speaking of the phones, we are going to go right to them. We have Joanne in Westerly, who looks like she wants to talk about painting. Joanne, you're on with Tom from Lopco Contracting. How are you today?
22: Oh, very good. Thank you very much.
29: You're welcome.
22: Good to see the rain.
29: Yeah, I'm sure. How can we help you out with?
22: So I had some work done under my porch. Instead of lattice, we put in like straight pieces of AZAC.
29: Yep.
22: And then did a pretty cut in them to give it some definition.
29: Yep.
22: But where the cuts are, I feel like it's turning black.
29: Okay.
22: Gray. So I'm wondering, is it okay to prime that and paint it?
29: Yes. That's actually natural. AZAC, it's one of these things that it was on my list to talk about today. I probably transitioned a conversation about that, right? After I get off the phone with you. That's appreciate you setting me up, Joanne. But in terms of AZAC, if it's left unpainted, which it totally can be, it'll never rot out on you. Like, in other words, if you left it there, it's a great product to use. The carpenters, it's a little wonky to work with versus regular wood. They'll always tell you that. But when you get it in place, when you carve some designs into it, perfect product for that. It's not going to rot. The challenge that you have with it, though, is what you're experiencing, where you see it start to take on a little bit of coloring. It darkens up. It'll get black on you, you know? So what you have to do is you have to clean it first. I always say one part bleach to 10 parts water. Make sure you're wearing protection on your arms and your hands, obviously, and you just clean it with that. If there's any mildew that's gotten mixed in there in the process, that'll kill it off. And then what you want to do is you want to use a latex primer that's meant to be used on AZAC, and then you could just finish coat it from there. The challenge you might have, though, is if you just do the edges, Joanne, it may look a little different than the rest of the AZAC. Do you understand what I'm saying?
22: I would like to paint the entire surface.
29: Yes.
22: Because it's sitting on the ground.
29: Yeah.
22: It's under the deck.
29: Mm-hmm.
22: And I know it's going to be dirty all the time. So I'm just wondering if it's okay to just.
29: 100%. Yeah.
22: Yeah, but I didn't realize. Oh, so Fresh Start Benjamin Moore will not
29: perfect.
22: Do it.
29: Yeah, Fresh Start from Benjamin Moore is just a primer, though. That's just the first coat.
22: Yeah, but I mean, you said something about a special primer.
29: It's just, I said a latex primer, which Benjamin Moore Fresh Start checks the box of. If you use that, that's actually what we use. You use the Benjamin Moore Fresh Start latex. Use that first, and then you want, because of where it's located, you want a finish coat with a little bit of a sheen to it. Because, as you mentioned, it is probably going to get a little dirty. I don't think you necessarily have to go with the high gloss.
22: The whole house is painted. We use a high gloss, semi gloss, white anyway.
29: Yeah, yeah. Like any type of gloss oriented. Do you use the Benjamin Moore for that too on the finish?
22: Yeah.
29: Yeah. So if you go with
22: products.
29: Yeah, I love it too. I've been using them for like over 30 years.
22: Do I need to rough up those flat surfaces at all?
29: Nope.
22: With a little

0: to cleaning a surface that's going to be painted, however, I less likely to use the Simple Green just because I don't think it does as good of a job as killing all the microbials as a bleach or a chlorine-oriented product may. Now, there may be a reason not to use that type of a product. Sometimes it's that it's as simple as that somebody's like highly allergic to bleach and you don't want to use that, or maybe it's sensitive plants around it. There may be or alternative solutions to that that will do an equal or better job as the bleach does, that you could just consult your local hardware store about that. They'll probably be able to turn you on to it. Simple Green, love it. Awesome product. I use it in a wide variety of capacities, but just in preparation for painting, you'd want something that was a little bit more aimed at getting rid of the mildew, the mold and the mildew and the microbials.
1: Okay, that sounds smart. Okay, thank you very much for the information.
0: Yeah, not a problem, Joanne. Good luck on your project, and I appreciate you calling in today.
1: Thank you.
0: You're welcome. Now, that was a great call. And transitioning, like I said, from what Joanne said about the ASIC, one thing I wanted to mention today is I had it right here on my pad. We're going to talk about ASIC. And a lot of times when people fasten the ASIC, what happens is they fasten it in a way that does not look finished, and they're not quite sure what to do with it. And what I mean by that is they'll shoot nails into it, like with a nail gun. And although it does the job in terms of fastening it, what happens is you have the nail holes that are left behind. And a lot of times when people use ASIC, they're doing it with the intention of not having to paint it at all ever again. Now, ASIC, again, just to kind of connect the dots for people that may be listening, is a brand name of a composite trim material that we often use in construction these days. It's when you hear somebody use the term ASIC, it may not even be ASIC, but they're referring to composite trim. It may very well be ASIC. It's kind of like when you ask somebody for a Kleenex. It's not really a Kleenex. It's a facial tissue. But the brand name Kleenex has just been kind of synonymous with the facial tissue throughout the years. So if you go into the ASIC example, whether it's ASIC, composite, whatever the brand name is, if you just shoot your nails in, you're going to have to do something to it if you don't want something to show up over a period of time. Maybe it just looks unfinished. Maybe you just have like shot of nails there and it looks crazy. Or maybe it's a type of nail that, if exposed to weather, will start to rust on you, and all of a sudden you have rust spots on the areas where you shot in the ASIC. That's not fun either. So what we recommend, and when we install ASIC or composite, and we're either doing a complete ASIC installation or we're just replacing one piece of trim for a client that just needs it converted to ASIC because he had a rotted piece of wood over there, is we use this system. It's called the Cortex Fastening System. And basically, it's a system where it comes with this little kit that allows you to pre-drill it and install these little pegs that are, for lack of a better term, that camouflage the ASIC so it looks like it was never nailed on with anything. You'll never be able to see a nail hole at all. It's literally blends it in so that it is one continuous piece of trim, and you don't have to paint it afterwards. Now, to Joanne's point, in her situation, she's kind of in a catch-22. Like, obviously, that ASIC is not going to rot on her, even though it's in a area of the home that may catch a little bit more moisture, but it is not unusual for it to blacken up in that particular area if you get a lot of moisture to it. And if it's low to the ground, where that's naturally something that's going to happen with dew and things of that nature, then you could still let it do its thing, and it's not going to rot. It's not like you're going to have to replace it. It's not wood. But you are going to be annoyed with it cosmetically if your eye catches there, and you're going to have to paint it. So sometimes even when you use the Cortex fastening system, you still may need to paint it, because although you don't see the nail holes there like you would if you were just shooting in a piece of trim there, you're going to have a situation where you want it cosmetically to look good, or at least at the point where you can clean it and not have to worry about it. And the good news about painting ASIC is if you do it properly, it's never going to peel on you. So there's no reason to not use it in an area. I think that you just want to make sure it stays crisp and clean a little bit longer. At some point, it may lose its mildew resistance or its gloss or something along those lines. But you could certainly paint it and use it in those areas, and that's Certainly in Joanne's case, the

0: way to approach things. But on a wider, broader scope, what I did want to encourage is if you're in the process of getting some trim changed out on your home, or if you have a bunch of trim that you're adding to your home, that you look into using the Cortex fastening system, something that mimics it, versus just shooting it in and have to deal with the nail hole phenomenon after you put it in there. All right, you all are listening to Pro Talk Home Improvement Radio. I'm your host, Tom Lapitoski from Lapco Contracting. If you have a home improvement question you'd like to sneak in before the end of the show, give us a call, 401-438-9776. Again, 401-438-9776. We'll be back right after this.
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0: Welcome back to Pro Talk Home Improvement Radio. I'm your host, Tom Lapitoski from Lapco Contracting. If you have a home improvement question you'd like to run by us today, give us a call, 401-438-9776. We can see if we can sneak it in before the end of the show here. Again, 401-438-9776. All right, what hasn't been failing lately that has just been, like, unbelievable to work through is all these lead paint concerns that we have out there from a variety of our listenership that has to deal with these lead paint laws that are put out there that, although, you know, may have existed in one way, shape, or form on the books for quite some time, have only recently been... I guess have a full court press on, a little tongue twister there, over the last couple of years here. And although I do appreciate the intention of the of the push on them, and I understand the reasoning behind it, I can't say that I'm 100% on board the way that it's getting communicated, and that it's the way it's being enforced, and the way that it's being supported in terms of the overall idea of the program. And the reason being is it seems like it's being communicated in droves. It seems like that some of the information is, I don't think it was really well thought out when they put it out there, to be quite honest with you. And I'll give you an example. There are certain areas of, they're having challenges communicating in general. If you're a full-fledged, like your families all speak English, through and through, right? Now, we have a lot of people in our listener audiences. Their families came from different countries, whether they're generationally just everybody spoke Portuguese, everybody spoke Spanish, Polish, you name it. And one of the things that we did back in the day to kind of plant our roots is we bought these triple-decker homes in a variety of places throughout the area. And that generation is still there, and they're still in ownership of a lot of these properties. And that's kind of how we did things. We bought it, then we maybe bought another one or two. And these folks, English is still their second language. You know, although they may have the property and they've moved over here, et cetera, the communication, the people that are communicating can barely get it to the people that are, you know, well able to be communicated with, that are on the internet, that are easily to kind of get communications to in general. It's a challenge getting it to them. Now, getting it to a wider, such a diverse home ownership audience that the state has, particularly with older homes, and then trying to hold folks accountable to it, although the threat of being punitive, they're holding it over the landlord's heads, even though it may have been getting delayed because the actuality of them being able to enforce it is not as easy, or maybe they don't want it, maybe they want to delay it because of knowing that they have that challenge of getting all the communications out there. It just doesn't sit well with me. You know, like, you're telling people that you're going to be fining them X percent per day for whatever violations that they have, and they don't understand what you're talking about. You know, I mean, it's not computer. And then you're going to hold it against them, even though they were allowed to purchase this property way back, which is sort of obviously, but like, it's kind of like there should be a little bit more guidance and a little bit more, I guess being led down the correct path to fix it. Are we there to fix it for the right reasons? Are we there because it just happens to be an election year this year, and this is the topic that everybody wants to hop on, you know? And I expect some of that kind of, to some degree, coming down the pike just because it is an election year. And it's unfortunate. It's just one of those things that has to be, is a hot topic of an issue. And it's just been kind of gradually ramping up there over the past couple years here. And I could kind of see where it's headed. And I say that because I've had a number of clients come up to me within the last few weeks where they're getting the letters that say, we're going to start fining you if you don't comply, and things of that nature. And again, I get it. I understand. But especially for those folks that aren't able to, understand the messaging to begin with, like, it's. I don't think it's a terrific position to put them in. If the goal is to truly make these properties lead safe and get them on a cycle where they're noted as lead safe every couple of years, it's not the right. I don't think it's the right right process to do it. If it's, you know, I mean, if that's truly the goal, you know, again, the goal may be something else, and the goal may be the powers that be. It's the issue that they want to talk about for whatever reason. Then they're going to delve into it. And there's a lot of things that people have to look for and make sure that boxes are checked in order to get this house certified as lead safe. And I do encourage anybody out there that's listening, if they haven't gone through the rigmarole of getting onto the Rhode Island landlord registry for making sure that your house is lead certified, that you get your reach outs going to the local lead inspector so they can do their thing and let you know what you have to do to be compliant. It's annoying, but it's nothing to be afraid of. Typically, the reason why I say you got to get a roadmap and know what has to be corrected so you can be in compliance, and you lessen your chance of getting whacked by something by the state. I do know that they are going to be coming down a little bit harsher on this just because of what I'm seeing. If you have done it already, cool. You're great. You're in a good position. You don't have to worry about it. But even if you have a tenant that's been in there for 30 years that is well past the way of being overly affected by the one window that may still have paint on it from back in the day, you still have to kind of go through it. It's just something that's the state's going to put you through, and it's not necessarily the most terrific position to be in. I get it. If you do want some help and guidance from our office on this issue, it's something that we've been trying to be as diligent with helping people out with for over 30 years now. You can give our office a call during the week. I'll give you that number again. It's 401-270-2664. Again, 401-270-2664. And the website, if you want to look it up to ask us some questions online, is lopcocontracting.com. 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And it's not easy. There's a lot of things you have to be privy to as you're making your home less safe. Again, just to reiterate some of the stuff we've talked about on past shows, if you have any type of peeling paint whatsoever on a home that is built before 1978, and you start this inspection process, it's going to be an automatic fail. I can just tell you right now. If you have surfaces on the inside, doors that grind up against door jams that are in place, if you have windows, the old windows that have friction points to them, those are going to be areas that the inspector is going to hone in on right away. Not to mention areas that if you have exposed polyurethane on the floors, if you have floors that may have some type of a lead presence in the poly from back in the day, that's something that they may hone in on and call you on too. So it's something to be aware of. I don't want to scare the mess out of you on a Saturday afternoon here, but it is something that you should be aware of, and it's something that the state's probably going to be honing in on more and more in the next few months as we get into the election cycle. I could just see it already. But again, if you would like some help on it, whether it's some guidance to steer into you to somebody that may be able to help you on the inspection front, because sometimes people say they try to get an inspection, but they're really backed up in terms of the inspectors that they reach out to. If you need some guidance in terms of who to call for that, to just to get the process started, or if you've gotten an inspection and you're just not quite sure where to start in terms of mitigating this type of these types of things noted on the inspection, give our office a call. I'll give that number one more time, 401-270-2664. 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Okay, appreciate you all listening to us this Saturday. We'll talk to you.
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22: If I were to ask you what makes for a good night's sleep, you'd probably say a dark, quiet room, not too many things on your mind. But every night when you go to get some Z's, how often do you really think about the temperature in your bedroom? Temperature may be one of the most underappreciated factors in sleep. That's according to the Senior Vice President of Research and Scientific Affairs at the National Sleep Foundation. We often hear about lights and screens and stress, but even modest changes in temperature and airflow can influence both how quickly you fall asleep and how deeply you stay asleep. Most experts will recommend a room temperature of 60 to 67 degrees Fahrenheit. You might also experiment with your sheets and what you actually wear to bed. Play around a bit and see what improves your sleep. You might be delightfully surprised. I'm Dr. Sanjay Gupta. helping you live a better life.
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23: From ABC News, I'm Chuck Sievertson. The war with Iran claims more American lives, with a statement from the U.S. military coming out. ABC's Stephen Portnoy in Washington.
24: U.S. Central Command says the two service members were killed in Jordan as the U.S. defended against Iranian ballistic missiles and drones. A third service member is said to be missing in action. Four more were so badly wounded in yesterday's attacks they had to be medically evacuated to hospitals, but the military says they have since been discharged.
23: 16 American troops have died in the war. Iran essentially agreeing with President Trump that their initial agreement and ceasefire are dead. It's still smoky and hazardous to breathe for millions in the Midwest and East because of the wind, carrying smoke from hundreds of wildfires in Canada and Minnesota. ABC's Clara McMichael.
25: Over the next few days, airlines are putting in place some travel advisories. So if you want to change your flight and avoid a potential delay, you can do that without some of those change fees. But more smoke is ahead. And so in the days to come, we could see more delays stack up because of that.
23: Some relief from Cleveland to the east, where there are potentially bad storms. Cleanup efforts where Guadalupe River flooding hit Texas towns in Kerr County. Megan Booth says her family-run boutique was flood-damaged for the second year in a row.
26: We just never thought that this area would receive the type of flooding that it did. I mean, it's truly, I think I'm still in a little bit of shock.
23: A source of the stomach bug affecting thousands has been traced to iceberg lettuce in Mexico and a supplier to Taco Bell's in five states, Indiana, Kentucky, Michigan, Ohio, and West Virginia. Taco Bell says it's pulled lettuce from its restaurants nationwide. A man charged in a case of alleged revenge porn has escaped custody in Houston. He's taken to a city hospital with a medical emergency, says the Liberty County Sheriff's Office, from where he bolted. Yorlan Reyes, Hispanic male, 31, last seen wearing an orange jail jumpsuit. You're listening to ABC News.
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23: Lawmakers in Wisconsin are calling for Elon Musk to be charged under the state's election bribery laws after he offered million-dollar payments to voters in last year's state Supreme Court election.
29: People rightfully feel that there's one standard for ordinary Wisconsinites and another one for billionaires. Public trust depends on proving that that is not true.
23: Green Bay State Rep. Ahmad Rivera-Wagner said state elections administrators have referred Musk's case to prosecutors. He's moving to boost state bribery laws. Israeli air attacks in Gaza City have been increasing. Today, at least 9 Palestinians were killed, including 3 children, say officials at the local Shifa hospital. 6 others were wounded, some of them children. Israel's military says it targeted Hamas infrastructure and had located Hamas militants in the area. 2 families accusing a North Dakota hospital of sending 2 babies home with the wrong families 38 years ago. An at-home DNA test led Kyle Bylin to a biological aunt on a genealogy platform. Bylin and Jeremy Morrison were the only babies born on January 26, 1988, at Unity Med Center, Grafton, North Dakota. Bylin.
30: Raising awareness for the incident itself, because
0: for all we know, this is something that could have happened more than once.
23: The hospital says it's working to better understand what happened, but has uncovered no evidence that its administration or staff were responsible for the error. Chuck Sievertson, ABC News.
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22: When you need your body to perform, but some of your muscles are having trouble, other muscles can sometimes help compensate. This is a great thing short term, but long term it can lead to serious and even chronic aches and pains. So if you've got nagging stiffness or irritation somewhere, don't push through it. Try to figure out why it's happening and how you can correct it. Strength and conditioning specialist Dana Santa says, performing exercises at a deliberate tempo makes it easier to notice when the wrong muscles are taking over, and also gives the intended muscles a chance to engage before that compensation kicks in. Dana suggests that starting with primary movement patterns such as squatting, hinging, pushing, pulling, rotating, and core can help make compensation easiest to identify and to address. I'm Dr. Sanjay Gupta, helping you live a better life.
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35: Welcome into Bartholomew Town. A press release came across my desk a couple of weeks ago from the Audubon Society of Rhode Island. This is part of a lot of press releases that you get at the end of the legislative session. You try to sift through what passed and who's celebrating what. This is something that really piqued my interest. Rhode Island legislators pass an act relating to health and safety, pesticide control. And now Rhode Island is the second state in the nation to restrict dangerous anticoagulant rodenticides that's going to protect our community's pets, wildlife, and birds of prey. So says the Audubon Society of Rhode Island. And we're joined today here on the podcast by the Audubon's Advocacy Director, Maxwell McFarland. Maxwell, thanks for the time.
1: Hi, Bill. Great to be with you.
35: I heard some rebuttal to this this piece of legislation being passed, or just before it was passed, from one of the pest control companies on the radio. They were saying that this was just not realistic. It was onerous. I heard that and thought, yeah, but any step that you can take to even on a micro level improve outcomes for wildlife matters. Why is this so important from the Audubon standpoint?
1: Yeah, thanks, Bill. Certainly there were some detractors, and it was a matter of battling opinion pieces in the Providence Journal as we were closing in on getting this legislation passed. But Audubon Society in Rhode Island has been working on, you know, responsible pesticide regulation as far back as we go as an organization. So I'm sure folks will remember, you know, kind of the problems that DDT proposed. So Audubon worked here in Rhode Island back in the 60s to have that banned. More recently, with a nicotine-based class of pesticides, you know, neonicotinoids, Audubon was essential in helping to regulate those back in the early 2020s. And now we find ourselves here with anticoagulants. And we understand, and we can get into the details of this certainly, but we understand that this is the status quo for rodent management, but what we're seeing is an outsized and detrimental impact to our wildlife, our natural resources, and our, you know, animal and human communities with these poisons. So the legislation was important in getting passed.
35: Yeah, that legislation signed by Governor McKee on June 18th, again, making along with California, which has tighter restrictions, by the way, Rhode Island now the second state of the country with such regulations on the books. This was a charge led inside the House by State Representative Rebecca Kislak and Senator Melissa Murray across the way in the State House. And McKee, of course, signed this into law, so he plays a role in this. So from an advocacy standpoint, we'll get into the details of what this means in the broader context of toxicity, which is a massive, massive discussion we should be having in the context of the Audubon's work, probably all of our work. But from a practical standpoint, how was this tough legislation to pass? This is one of those things that you could, like you said, it sparked some dueling opinion pieces, people on WPRO and on a professional forward facing basis, and even on background, just calling in, would really split on this issue. What were the challenges legislatively here?
1: Yeah, Bill. So before I joined Audubon back in February of this year, Audubon had been working to get this passed in some form or fashion since 2024. So we're very thankful to our primary sponsors for this bill. Senator Murray had been introducing that bill alongside our wishes back in 2024, where it was just limiting the application of these rodenticides to pest management professionals. And obviously, as we've moved forward and we've had more coalition partners join the effort in getting this passed, we understand again, the outsized danger that these things, these poisons present. So we have been working with a number of wildlife clinics here in Rhode Island that, unfortunately, each time we go up to the State House to testify on this bill, had new pictures of owls, hawks, and eagles bleeding from the inside. So that is the mechanism for these poisons. They cause internal bleeding, stop clotting ability in these rats and mice. And what we're seeing is that when these rodents are poisoned, you know, they're slowing them down, making them easier prey for these raptors, which should be our natural pest control. So you have a species like the great horned owl can eat anywhere from 3,000 to 4,000 of these rats and mice a year. And we understand, you know, from a scientific perspective that this does play a large part in managing these populations. So it's, you know, I think it's tough because people want to see dead rats. You know, it was a topic of debate in the mayoral run for city of Cranston back in 2024. Right. So, you know, people feel very strongly about this one way or another. And what we propose and, you know, being able to get this through this year, I think we are able to make it clear that we do have proposed solutions. This is not just, you know, a remove this staple in pest management and then, you know, stand back and watch things unfold, we have a lot of substitutes that are wildlife safe to implement.
2: Yeah, no question about it. I want to get into that on a specific level in just a moment. But I also think one reason why this legislation was successful is because there's carve-outs. And when we look at legislation on a statewide basis and a municipal basis in Rhode Island, the legislative victories have come from compromise. And they have to exist in some sort of pragmatic, practical, real-world lane. So with that being said, there are exemptions here. For example, state and municipal employees that are using these rodenticides in the case of specific public health activities like protecting drinking water or vectors for mosquito-borne illness. We all know that scenario in the fall when the first Triple E case happens, or West Nile virus. We all know that. So there's still some available use for these toxins in sort of a triage or extreme situation. That's critical as well to making this happen, because there has to be a balance in practical legislating.
1: Absolutely. And the language of our bill, our law, I should say, does follow California's exemptions closely. We have seen, you know, they took a study of seven of the largest departments of health across their cities after they instituted their first initial moratorium back in 2020. It saw, you know, once these poisons were removed, there were no significant increases. And continuing forward with their Poison Free Wildlife Act in 2024, again, making those stronger restrictions. And you're right, Bill, there is a need for balance. And we understand that there are some cases, you know, there is a line in the law that says, you know, when there are no other non-chemical alternatives that work, things like that, there's always going to be some outstanding issues.
2: Right. Cranston residents will be happy to hear that, because, as you said, a massive problem. It goes back for decades and it pops up every now and then. So there's a political reality to legislating when it comes around issues of environmental, ecological toxicity, climate change, that I think this bill, there's another lesson to be learned here about how to get stuff done and move the ball forward. So kudos on that. Let's talk about some of those alternative pesticides, because when I heard this radio interview with one of the pest control companies or spokesperson owner of that company on with, I believe it was Matt Allen on WPRO, they said, look, the alternatives, they just don't work as well. Your reaction to that?
1: Yeah. And I will be forthcoming, you know, at Audubon, we're not trying to totally negate the fact that these poisons can kill individual rats. There's a reason that these have been used for 50 plus years and again have become kind of the staple in rodent management. What we're offering is proven effective alternatives that are truly sustainable in the long run. You know, we understand that hundreds of injured and dead birds are coming in due to these poisons. And really, with this law bill, we're trying to introduce a paradigm shift. So not an easy undertaking, but something at Audubon we're very excited to do. And that, of course, is reimagining how we approach pest management. So instead of, you know, reactively putting these poison blocks down, hoping a rat or mouse stumbles upon them and it takes them out, we're looking at where are their food sources. How are they able to reproduce so well? You know, where are folks finding them in, you know, rather in their parks, in their restaurants, in their homes, what be it? And, you know, implementing, you know, statewide better trash containerization. We've seen a lot of success with that in New York, in Massachusetts as well, kind of those big, you know, hunks of metal that have those heavy lids. So, you know, preventing rats from being able to enter those that give them a free meal. We've also, you know, talked about better landscaping. And again, there's a whole bunch of language in the law that talks about taking a real technical approach to this. You know, in New York City, Flacco's law, which was proposed by the New York City Council, they are using GIS and coding software to identify where, you know, kind of the abundance of rats are. So through methods like that, taking a scientific-based approach, you know, improving some of these other measures that are kind of a low-risk, high-reward implementation are what we're offering. And then, of course, you know, I was there for the vote on on the House floor, and this kind of got some laughter. But it's a real opportunity, is rat birth control or rodent contraceptives. So putting these down, and again, attacking the origin of their ability to reproduce rather than reactively trying to take one out at a time, taking those populations down to a sustainable amount.
35: Yes, a couple of things there. First of all, you mentioned New York, and there's a lot to learn from New York with, frankly, Mayor Adams at the time, Mayor Adams' implementation of those trash cans. And like, they just put new trash cans in Barrington. I've already heard complaints from people saying they're so big, they're so problematic. Yeah, but when you take that into the harmonious kind of ecosystem, if you will, of keeping rats out and getting your rubbish out at the same time, it actually makes a lot more sense. But look, I think you touch on something so fundamental, it paired into even the way this is being implemented, which is there's going to be a pilot program on a municipal level that's going to begin no later than July 1st before the law goes into effect in the entire statewide prohibition. I think it's going to be 29. Yes, 2029. Is that correct?
1: Yep. January 1st, 2029.
35: So there's opportunities for experimentation, and that and to try to figure out different ways. This is not the heavy hand of the state saying you can't have any rodenticides anymore. You got to use government issued trash cans. And the only way you can handle pest control going forward is just rely on the red tail hawk in your neighborhood. It's not that at all.
1: Right.
35: It's not that at all. And some of the reaction would make you think it's that.
1: Right. And, that's going to be my role at Audubon, alongside others, is to help get out in the community and use our coalition partners, use the folks that are instituting these, integrated pest management approaches, to minimize costs, again, introduce these on, a plain language level where cities can participate if they'd like. We're not, subscribing them to an expensive, program where we're testing all these experimental methods. It's simple, instruments and habit changes that will, help reduce these populations of rats and mice in the long run.
35: Right. There's another piece to this as well, which is ecosystem. And I heard an interview, I think it was just yesterday, where science is deeply concerned. I didn't know this stat to the extent that it's bearing out, but in not only the decrease in insect population, but the decrease in insect mass. In other words, insects are actually smaller. They're physically declining in body weight, in body mass, I should say. And what that says about the broader changes in our ecosystem right now. So I don't like rats. I lived in New York City. You get a couple of mice in your apartment, even here in Providence, that's one day. That's one thing. You figure it out. There's different, you get some mint or figure it out, whatever. You start talking rats. I'm not living there anymore. I'm not looking to live in proximity with rats. At the same time, they do play a role, and broad extermination of any species is not good, generally speaking. Is that fair to say?
1: It's fair to say, and Bill, I would say it's not feasible either. Know people won't like to hear that, but there's a reason rats have been as prolific as they are and can be found pretty much anywhere in the world. Of course, we believe that putting these poisons down it's a side effect of, the broader human wildlife relations that we see. And again, habits that are not going to change overnight, but we hope, with this extended timeline and the phased in restrictions, we can work again with the natural and non-natural methods available to us to reach that balance, as you said.
35: How much does open space and the protection of wildlife ecosystems such as the Audubon's and the other properties, how much does that play into habitat, which then in turn turns into natural pest control? That's kind of what is natural pest control development.
1: Absolutely. Absolutely. And, we centered this at the State House around our raptors because, we had photos available that, strike an emotion within folks. It's evocative. And beyond that, we do have a lot of mammals that act as natural predators as well. Foxes, possums that are, you know, being introduced in some places as, you know, an alternative to these kind of natural pest control approaches. But having the ability to have large open spaces where these populations can thrive and they're not fragmented and, you know, subject to car collisions or building collisions, or again, you know, some of these other poisons, which are more focused in our city centers and populated areas, having open space for them to, you know, proliferate and have those safe nesting and breeding grounds is hugely important.
35: If you want pest control in Rhode Island, get more open space. There's the message right there. Let's preserve it. Maxwell, thanks so much for your time. You know, one last question here. It's one of my favorite spots in the world is on Hazard Road in Newport, where the Audubon Society maintains an estuary and just an unbelievable habitat. It's literally it's like amazing. And there have been so many occasions when I've lived in Newport, or now I'm often in Newport a couple times a week. It's like a great place to just go and be. And I love that place. I love the birds that live there that come back, I hope, come back every year. Now there's a proposal to take Hazard Road and turn it into a park, to turn it into a trail and actually get rid of the road there. I'm not sure if this is something that is going to give people more or less access to that area, but do you have any, or does the Audubon have any take on that, that is in the midst of this conversation? Because I know there are community level meetings happening with Hazard Road right now.
1: Yeah. And I think, you know, as this is relatively new to me, we do have a strong stance in developing areas where we know that there are successful and or vulnerable avian populations. So, you know, a recent example is on Gould Island. A lot of Audubon members and supporters are, you know, very passionate about that subject as well. And that would, you know, potentially end in some of these islands, again, these areas that host these populations to be developed for recreational use or otherwise. And, you know, to the extent that that is occurring, you know, we're limited in that. We do oppose that. But in areas where there's some compromise, we ask to be included as, you know, oversight and consultants to hopefully strike, again, that word balance between the needs for development, but also the protection for our wildlife.
35: Yeah, I think wildlife being center of this conversation is most important here. We don't often do that when we think about city planning. So I hope the conversation is oriented there on the grassroots level. It's something to keep an eye on, and I appreciate you weighing in on it, because I think a lot of people are just, frankly, it just seems like an exploratory scenario and expertise is needed here. Maxwell McFarland, thanks so much for your time, and congratulations to the Audubon Society and everybody that worked on this bill to limit these rodenticides, which is just part of a broader toxicity conversation. You're going to hear a lot more about that here on Bartholomew Town as we continue to kind of find that intersection between climate and ecosystem and public health. It's all ahead here on the podcast. Thanks, Maxwell.
1: Thanks, Bill.
35: 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We've talked about this before, but Molly, explain what the Embark accounts are and why this is a great opportunity for teens, or really anybody of any young age, to get into managing their own money.
6: 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Thank you, Bill. 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And really, you know, we talk about summer is the perfect time to start good money habits. 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
22: We talk a lot here about ultra-processed foods and the many ways in which they can negatively impact your health. They've been linked to weight gain, obesity, type 2 diabetes, cardiovascular disease, even cancer. And now a new study out of UCSF found that high ultra-processed food intake was associated with something called intramuscular fat, which is exactly what it sounds like. That's fat inside your muscles, which can cause them to become weaker. Now, in this particular study, the researchers noticed more wear and tear and pain in people's knees because of weakened thigh muscles. Cutting back on ultra-processed foods isn't easy. The CDC estimates at least half the calories in our diet come from ultra-processed foods. But if you're looking to eat cleaner, cutting out sugar-sweetened beverages, that may be the best number one thing you can do to try and get started. I'm Dr. Sanjay Gupta. helping you live a better life.
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22: You know, it's funny, when I think back to what the typical American dinner looked like when you and I were kids, there's usually some kind of meat featured at the center of the plate. Vegetables are there, but often thought of as a side dish. More and more, though, we are coming to realize that a plant-based diet, with little or no meat even, is going to be a healthier way to eat for just about everyone. New study out of the University of Hawaii Cancer Center found that eating a high-quality plant-rich diet that includes whole grains, vegetables, and fruits may prevent cognitive impairment even when people start that diet in their late 50s and 60s. Yeah, it's important to make sure you're getting enough protein, fats, complex carbohydrates. Just because you cut out or even cut back on meat, though, is not a license to eat whatever you want. Focus on eating whole, real foods. I'm Dr. Sanjay Gupta, helping you live a better life.
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2: Today we're going to talk about something that actually works and a model that is actually something to take a look at and go, okay, how can we expand these kinds of ideas? So before we get going any further, we'll associate the human being with a voice. And either one of you, I guess, Eva, if you want to start, introduce yourself and give us some background.
0: Sure. Thanks. My name is Eva Ehrlich. I am with a real estate development firm called Trinity Financial. We do work in the New England area and New York area focused on public housing, affordable housing, mixed income housing, and commercial real estate.
2: And secretary?

0: 299 apartments, and remains one of Rhode Island's most significant affordable housing redevelopment success stories. There was an event over the last weekend that celebrated more than 150 residents gathered for what was described as a summer kickoff community event at Newport Heights. That's what brought this to our attention. So, well, Secretary, what is it that makes Newport Heights a success in the affordable housing conversation?
1: So let me go back a little bit. I can be a policy nerd, Bill.
0: Please.
1: We say it's a Hope 6 development. That was a major effort on behalf of HUD's part to preserve and revitalize public housing and move it to a platform where it could access private capital dollars. Public housing developments are really held captive. They can't lend or borrow against their property. And we know the federal government has backed away from funding what's necessary to keep these units up. So the Hope 6 program, and now what we call RAD, helps to move those developments to a financing platform where they can access debt, which Newport Heights did. And as with any other housing, it can now refinance over time when it needs to. Again, something that wasn't available to is not available to public housing under the standard funding platform. So, and Newport Heights was fairly early on nationally. And so it's really an example of the overwhelming transformation you can make when you have really good design, really good construction, and then how you can expand its longevity by accessing refinancing options. So,
0: right. And so, Eva, from Trinity's standpoint, the financial vehicle here is sort of the X factor that makes that design, that also opportunity that just that was allowed by combination of factors, including just the marketplace itself presenting an opportunity for this. But from Trinity's standpoint, how does this work? What's the differentiation on a project like Newport Heights?
2: So I think the opportunity when it was originally redeveloped into Newport Heights, 20 plus years ago, the opportunity to sort of revision what it could be and create a mixed income community and look at the street network and look at, the built environment has really allowed it to become a new community and a new place. And, we have residents who lived there when it was Tonami Hill, who came back after it was redeveloped, who are still there today. And it really is, as Deborah said, I mean, just a great example of sort of what that program enabled to allow for kind of a revisioning of what public housing used to be and create a new vision that is more connected and more integrated and mixed income, just to allow kind of a socioeconomic diversity aspect as well.
0: So this example raises the question, Secretary, of balancing reinvestment in existing infrastructure maybe versus or in tandem with new development, but when development of new projects, or honestly physical geography and municipalities like Johnston getting in the way, is the, which frankly, that in and of itself, you wonder if a project like a redevelopment project in some of these municipalities that have sort of said, well, we're good on affordable housing, you wonder if this strategy even works there. But the broader point is, how do you balance this as Secretary now, looking at redevelopment opportunities against new development opportunities?
1: I like the way you offered the phrase in tandem. I always say, preservation is the twin of production, because we can't step back by losing housing as we're trying to move forward. And preservation has suffered in comparison in terms of, I think, available funding. And so under the financing round last fall, we created a set aside out of the bond funds, the 2024 bond funds, for preservation. It wasn't a huge pot, but we did explicitly promote preservation. And through their own funds, Rhode Island Housing matched it. And so the preservation was able to score well enough to get funding. It does have a tough time competing on its own against production because of the what has been the past priority for

0: production. Still, obviously, hugely important, but we can't take a step back and lose what we've got.
1: Mm. And from the standpoint of putting new units online versus keeping existing units in play, mm-hmm. so to speak, as some of the early 2000s, late 90s, early 2000s, even approaching the end of the aughts development start to deteriorate, this is a question for both of you. How do each of you view that opportunity or problem to solve of facing buildings that are going to require potentially significant, or properties are going to require potentially significant renovation when assessing, you know, your best options to get more housing for more people? I guess we'll start with Secretary Goddard on that.
0: Sure. I'll take from the big picture. Generally, if the owner is responsible, such as Trinity, we are seeing a request for refi before we get to the point where we've got significant systems failure, so on and so forth. So I think the cost here, Eva can correct me, I think construction's about 120, 130 a unit. Our subsidy is 40K a unit. So that's a very inexpensive and very worthy investment. We have some that cost a little bit more because they hadn't been able to refi over time. The other thing we get here is, I think Newport Heights was their original affordability restrictions were going to expire in about 7 years. Now we've got 30 years on that. So that's really invaluable when we have such an uphill battle in housing.
1: Right. A similar question in Lane, Eva.
2: Yeah, sure. So, you know, I think for us, we are really lucky to have partners in the Housing Authority for the City of Newport and great long-term partners with Rhode Island Housing and the state on this property. And we started looking at what was needed at Newport Heights several years ago and began those discussions, as the Secretary mentioned, before, you know, any sort of catastrophe or major issue has arisen, which is we all hope for, right? And that kind of advanced planning has allowed us to look at what our options were and what paths we could pursue for bringing resources to the table, public and private, and refinancing to allow us to create a strategy that will put this property sort of in a position to continue serving high quality housing and affordable and mixed income housing, you know, for future generations. So just starting those conversations early with the partners and getting on the same page of the strategy.
1: Secretary, are these conversations happening throughout the state in different municipalities in terms of preservation or renovation? How frequent is this on your agenda in terms of assessing new projects? And then we'll ask the same question to some of the other projects you may be working on, Eva.
0: So let me make sure I have the question. How often are we discussing preservation as we go across the state?
1: Exactly. In tandem with, you know, because you get the press releases I get the press releases that say there's a ribbon cutting here, or there's this event here, or whatever, but the governor's schedule includes such and such housing event. It's not going to say there was a discussion on X preservation project in West Warwick. Right. So I'm curious how much this is a part of the strategy you work on in real time.
0: Mm-hmm. Mm-hmm. In a variety of ways, Bill. So with particular reference to public housing, for instance, we did outreach to the trade organization, the Public Housing Authority group of Rhode Island, to talk about the funding we have available. We can't step in and fill the breach that the federal government has left, but we can talk about what we do have. So we've been active with FARI. I have a public housing background, so it's near and dear to my heart. And then developers come into us as well with other thoughts and ideas. And, you know, as Eva said early on, we are willing to have conversations about what looks okay, what's the cost, what do we really think we can squeeze in. But I always use the ribbon cuttings on the preservations as to make this point, Bill, that we got it. We have to do both. We have to do both.
1: Yeah. Eva, any projects you're currently engaged in outside of Newport Heights?
2: Yeah. And so we've been doing this. Trinity's been doing this for, you know, nearly 40 years. So we have a whole portfolio of these sort of early Hope Six deals, early low-income housing tax credit deals that are reaching this point or have reached this point. And so this is something that we're looking at across our portfolio. And on public housing projects, such as the Newport Heights one, HUD has made some tools available, including RAD, which is a great tool to be able to approach kind of modernization of these assets and reinvestment. But yes, we are looking at this across our portfolio, and we are, assessing what the needs are at properties as, you know, kind of on an individual basis.
1: Mm-hmm. Lastly here, look, it's anecdotal, but there's a sentiment in Rhode Island that it is becoming more and more, or less and less, of a moment of optimism. I think that I can speak for a lot of people that just feel kind of caught between generations or caught between ebbs and flows. And so this conversation of housing, we always have to talk about it's workforce housing. It's a capital A affordable housing. It's lower case A affordable housing. It's luxury housing. It's senior housing. All of this is if the system is working in tandem, then people will downsize their houses and those houses will become available to young families, et cetera, et cetera. So this is a full spectrum conversation. This is just one part of it. But in terms of getting the wheels turning, Secretary, if we did more preservation, would that get the wheels turning on the entire machine here that might make the marketplace, quite frankly, feel more accessible to more people?
0: We have a supply problem. Bottom line. So while I absolutely can't step back and make that supply problem worse, we absolutely have to produce net new housing, or the preservation won't provide the value that it can. And I will say that, and to your point, we need it across the spectrum. I try not to say affordable housing. I say affordable too, to help people understand. Humanize it, make sure they understand it's their neighbor, it's their child, it's their friend, it's their friend's friend. But we do intend to continue a preservation set aside to give it a fair footing, but we will not take our foot off the gas pedal in terms of production. We can't. We have a basic supply and demand-ish problem here.
1: Yeah. I mean, that is the bottom line. It is as unfortunate. Anybody who's out trying to buy a home in the last, I don't know, several years, including now in this moment where it's shifted a little bit. Never mind rental. It's a wild time. So the more we can produce in all different spaces, the more we can preserve, the better we are. Thank you both for your work. Newport Heights, a success. It's great to talk about something good instead of moaning and groaning about, you know, whatever doom and gloom. This worked. It worked. It's good. This is part of the solution. And thank you both for being here today.
0: Thank you for having us.
2: Yeah, thank you.
3: Bartholomew Town on WPRO.
1: Paige Parks, Executive Director of Rhode Island Kids Count. Welcome to Bartholomew Town.
4: Thanks for having me on.
1: Glad to be able to do this. It's been a long time coming. There's a lot that I want to get to, but I think the best place to start is just your background and what Rhode Island Kids Count is.
4: Sure. So I am the executive director for Rhode Island Kids Count. I've been in this role for about 4 years after my legendary predecessor of Elizabeth Burke Bryant. I'm so happy to follow in her footsteps. And Rhode Island Kids Count, we are a nonprofit, nonpartisan organization that's working to advance equitable policies that improve the lives of all of Rhode Island's children and eliminate disparities by bringing together data, advocacy, and civic action. We've been doing this work for over 32 years, more than that. Started off as a project of the Rhode Island Foundation as a response to Annie E. Casey Foundation doing a call out looking for states' projects to collect and report data on kids so that policymaking was data informed and focused on kids. So that's how we started. And for the last 32 years, we have been producing the Rhode Island Kids Count Factbook, which is the state's most comprehensive data set on kids. And then we don't just look at the numbers, which are often really sad and depressing, but we advocate for policies that are going to make some big changes for kids And we also take research around like what's best for kids and families and make it understandable so the public can make decisions and act at both a local and a statewide level to put kids in the forefront.
1: Kids is such a, you know, when you look at it like that on such a basic statement, you know, not through the lens of, oh, education or whatever specific lens. When you just look at it like kids, it's like, well, yeah, that should be in any good society, top of the list. But at the same time, we hear a lot more about a lot of other things in the political ecosystem right now, not just directly. How's this world impacting kids? So before we get into the findings of this year's handbook and some of the legislative work that you've done in this past session, just do you get the sense here in Rhode Island that the work you do is from a policy maker standpoint, from a general public standpoint, does it get the attention that it needs?
4: Yeah, I think kids get the attention they need because we have organizations like Rhode Island Kids Count and the campaigns that we lead, like right from the start, which focuses on early childhood policy and advocacy. The Raising Rhode Island Coalition, which looks at economic well-being and child poverty. It's because of these entities and these coalitions that exist is why kids remain at the forefront and why Rhode Island is making progress for kids. And as you said, you're right. There are so many issues that are important. Kids, it would come naturally to think that kids should always be at the forefront because they are completely our future. But, you know, kids don't vote. And so the kids don't have the same kind of power and privilege that maybe corporations might have, that adults may have. So that's where our role as child advocates come in. Like, we are there at the state house to make sure that kids' voices are heard loud and clear, just as loud as other special interest groups may have.
1: Let's get to the 2026 Rhode Island Kids Count Fact Book. The key findings, well, let's start with on an economic level, which this ties into the affordability crisis, the housing crisis, things that are impacting everybody. But over 15% of Rhode Island children, that's more than 27,000, are living in families below the federal poverty threshold. That just compounds all the challenges that we have everywhere else. What else did you find in terms of affordability and housing that jumped out to you in terms of this year's assessment?
4: Yeah, well, as many of us can know and feel, the data is reflecting the real life experience, and it's really hard. It's almost impossible to afford housing in Rhode Island without some type of stress on families. So, you know, a certain percentage of your income, you know, more than 30% of your income really shouldn't go towards more than 30% for housing. But our housing prices are so astronomical here in Rhode Island that families are having to put more and more of their income to find stable housing. And that puts stressors on families. And we see an increasing number of students who are identified as being homeless or have spent time in a homeless shelter, or they're doubled up with other families. And that's a large concern because one of our most basic human needs, right, is food, shelter, safety and security. And so if our kids are not having stable homes, or if families are extremely stressed because of high poverty, it just ripple effects for kids. And that percentage of children living in poverty, I think it's important to remember that the federal poverty level is really, really low. So it's based on a national number. So it's a family of three earning about, you know, $27,000 a year. That's what puts you in that poverty level. But we know in Rhode Island, the cost of housing is so much higher. That $27,000, I mean, that you just can't survive. There are many other families that are not incorporated in that number that are really, really struggling. So the Economic Progress Institute every 2 years creates a report called the Standard of Need. And they look at, like, what does it actually cost to live in Rhode Island?
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5: From ABC News, I'm Chuck Severson. The war with Iran gets deadlier for Americans. The U.S. military says two service members were killed in Jordan amid an attack by Iranian missiles and drones. A third service member is missing in action. Four more were so badly wounded they were taken to hospitals, but later discharged. On X, Defense Secretary Pete Hegseth wrote, "Godspeed, heroes. Their sacrifice only stiffens our resolve." ABC's Stephen Portnoy in Washington.
6: The new supreme leader of Iran puts out a social media message warning of unforgettable lessons for America. And Iran's deputy foreign minister says his country has suspended its commitments under the memorandum of understanding that President Trump signed last month.
5: 16 American troops have died in the war. It's still smoky and hazardous to breathe for millions in the Midwest and East because of smoke from wildfires in Canada and Minnesota. Some relief from Cleveland to the east from storms. ABC's Morgan Norwood.
7: Experts say this isn't just wood smoke. As the nearly 900 wildfires grow in Canada, the fires torching cars and homes, sending harmful particles pouring into the air. Some even likening days of exposure to smoking several cigarettes per day. The health impact already showing up in emergency rooms. The Cleveland Clinic reporting a 10% increase in patients seeking care for smoke-related breathing problems.
5: Cleanup efforts were a Guadalupe River flooding hit Texas towns a year after the last destructive flooding. In Kerr County, Megan Booth says her family-run boutique was damaged again.
8: Our community is so good at that, and we unfortunately had to get good at that.
5: Got good at helping each other. A source of the stomach bug affecting thousands has been traced by the FDA to iceberg lettuce in Mexico and a supplier to Taco Bell's in five states. Taco Bell has pulled lettuce from its restaurants nationwide. Ukrainian drones struck two sprawling warehouses, one just east of Moscow, as part of attacks overnight and today that killed nine people, according to Russian officials. You're listening to ABC News.
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5: Reacting to President Trump's speech Thursday about election security, repeating false and debunked claims, Senator Bill Cassidy, Louisiana Republican, he is not alone in saying the nation's election system is too large and different in each state for any foreign adversary to target.
11: Our electoral system is incredibly decentralized.
12: Yeah.
11: I mean, it's incredibly decentralized. There's not like one place where you can go and control the master election across the country.
5: Cassidy says politicians should be talking about affordability instead. State bribery laws are the issue regarding Elon Musk having offered million-dollar payments to voters in last year's Wisconsin State Supreme Court election.
13: The Wisconsin Elections Commission recently referred complaints about Elon Musk's $1 million payments to the Brown County DA. They have found that there is probable cause that Wisconsin law has been violated.
5: Green Bay State Rep. Ahmad Rivera-Wagner. Tomorrow's the big night of the World Cup Championship in the New York City area, Rutherford, New Jersey. Spain and Argentina will square off. ESPN senior writer Gab Marcotti.
14: Most of these Spain players are not coming off great seasons at club level, but what they do is they keep the ball exceptionally well. They're a high possession team. They're a blue collar team against an Argentina side who, you know, have individual match winners beyond Lionel Messi, but really are geared around him.
5: ESPN senior writer Gab Marcotti. Chuck Sievertson, ABC News.
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12: The following program has been paid for by Massey & Associates. 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
15: Hi, everyone. Welcome to Massey on Money. I'm here with Jeff Massey, founder and president of Massey & Associates, Inc. I'm Amy Sharp. Glad to be here. Glad to have you with us as well. We've got a great show for you and plenty to talk about today, as always, so we'll get right to it. The number for you to reach out to the team here at Massey & Associates, Inc., 401-200-7200. You can always text the word visit to that number as well. Come on in. Let them tell you about their Massey on Money retirement roadmap. That is their comprehensive plan that they put together for each and every individual who walks through the doors here for a guide, I guess, a map, if you will, as it says, towards a successful retirement for you. And everybody's retirement looks differently, of course, and they're going to let the math show them the path here. So text the word visit to 401-200-7200. Jeff Massey, how are you today?
16: Doing well.
15: Yeah.
16: Doing well, excited today. You know, I'm trying to take some crazy energy and turn it into good stuff.
15: Oh, so that's the way to do it. I love it.
16: We'll just leave it at that.
15: I love your positivity.
16: You know, stuff happens just like the bumper sticker says.
15: That is right.
16: You just have to say, all right, that happened. It's over. Let's go on to the next item. Yeah, I don't want to be so evasive. I do want to say that it was vehicle related. It had nothing to do with the business.
15: Oh, there you go.
16: It had to do with my car. Yeah.
15: Yes,
16: so,
15: nothing like
16: one of those kind of crazy ones.
15: Everybody's nodding their heads right now, Jeff, saying, yep, we've all been there. We all understand, no matter what you're dealing with, anything that's vehicle related, it can certainly get on your very, very last nerve. We are glad you're here, as always, and we know that we're going to get some good insight from you. These shows always, sometimes they, you know, we can go all different directions in this show depending on what the topic is. We're going to start actually today. I thought it'd be a good idea to kind of get some questions. We've got had some good questions come to us recently. First one says, here's a big one for you. How do I figure out how much of my retirement income could be taxed? Oh boy, right out of the gate. Taxes.
16: Yeah, that's an interesting one. We're kind of tax nerds. We joke about that a lot when it comes to taxes in retirement, taxes on retirement accounts, et cetera. So how do you determine that? Well, pretty straightforward in that a traditional IRA, if you take money from that, or a traditional retirement plan where you've only put in pre-tax dollars, then every dollar that comes out will, in fact, you will have to claim on your tax form as taxable income. Now, whether you ultimately pay tax on all of that or not really depends on your total picture. Because if you don't have a lot of that type of income coming in with the standard deductions that you can take, you know, some of that money might not ever get taxed. But that's kind of fine tuning it, if you will, getting down into the weeds. Let's stay kind of high level. Traditional income, traditional retirement plans, all of that money coming out is taxed. And then you have Roth IRAs or Roth 401k plans, etc. Those you put money in after you pay taxes on. Or to put it another way, you did not lower your taxable income the year in which you made those contributions. Now, if you play by the rules, and they're pretty simple, you need to be over 59 and a half, and you had to have had a Roth anywhere, anytime. It's cumulative for 5 tax years. Let me just give you an example. Let's say you're approaching tax time and your accountant says, well, hey, did you put money into a Roth IRA last year? You say, no, I didn't think I could. And you find out you can. You can put a contribution in like before you file your tax on April 15th. And the cool part with that, you're doing taxes not for the year that you're in. You're doing it for the prior year. So actually, your timeline backs up to January 1st of the prior year. So you're already 15 months into that 5-year window. So it's kind of neat. So you need 59 and a half and the 5-year timeline for the growth to come out income tax free. Now, all of your contributions can come out at any time, at any age, even before 59 and a half, with no tax, no penalty. So that's a pretty cool way to do things with Roth IRAs. So as long as you comply with the two rules, the growth comes out tax-free as well. Now you have bank money. Now, bank money is generally taxed at the ordinary income tax level, just like money coming out of a traditional IRA or traditional retirement plan. So they're both taxed the same way. Then another category that you may have and hopefully will have in retirement is a capital gains tax. So if you have a brokerage account that you have invested in and you have held that investment for at least 12 months, then when those growth dollars come out, that would be taxable at a capital gains structured rate. Keep in mind that the capital gains rate is always lower than your ordinary income tax bracket. Now, many people are not aware, if you are in the lower two tax brackets, the 10% and 12% ordinary income tax bracket. Now, for a married couple, both age 65, the top end of that 12 bracket has a gross income this year with the senior bonus deduction and everything, you're up over like $140,000. So a lot of retirees are in those two brackets. Here's the cool part. Your capital gains tax rate is zero. Think about that. So how about structuring income where you pay zero tax?
15: Yeah, sounds good.
16: That's why you want to have a brokerage account. So you can stop building that up so it's bigger and bigger until you get to retirement. And then if you plan it right, you could end up pulling the growth out of those capital assets and pay a zero capital gains tax. So when you think of it, there's four types. Traditional IRA, Roth IRA, bank money, and then capital gains tax. So I know it's a long-winded thing, but that's how you figure it out. If you need help with that, that's what we're here for. Simply text the word VISIT to 401-200-7200. We'll be happy to help you determine how much of your retirement income could be taxable.
15: So much to think about when it comes to taxes, and the team here at Massey & Associates, Inc. is here to help. All you have to do is reach out to the number that Jeff just shared, 401-200-7200, 401-200-7200. They are ready to put the math down on paper, see how that works out for you, and help you get into that zero category of paying fewer,
16: well,
15: fewer
16: taxes. I want to be clear.
15: Oh, yeah.
16: It's not like you're going to get all of your tax down to zero.
15: Yes, now, I know. Closer to, yes.
16: You know, theoretically, conceptually, you might be able to do that. Theoretically, but it is hard to get there. Okay. So, I mean, it really takes a lot of planning.
15: Yeah.
16: And that might mean that you have to pay a lot of taxes for a short period of time to pay much less tax in the future. And that's something that we talk about a lot. You know, and since we're on taxes, I do have a special report on taxes I'd like to offer as well. Simply text the word tax to 401-200-7200. Again, text the word tax to 401-200-7200. We'll get that report right out to you this week.
15: Okay, let's move on to our next question. This is a good one as well. This one says, I don't think my husband and I are on the same page when it comes to our retirement. Imagine that. Do you meet? I got to insert that little comment there. Do you meet with very many couples in a situation like ours, or should we try to resolve all of our issues before meeting with a financial planner? My goodness. I mean, it'd be nice, right, if you didn't have to put that counselor hat on, but you do a little bit of that here in the office from time to time.
16: You know, it is kind of interesting where there are times where you do feel like you're a counselor.
15: Yes, I imagine so.
16: It's like, okay, you take that corner, you take this corner, come out, let's have a clean fight, and let's see how we can work this out.
15: That's funny.
16: You know, I'm exaggerating, obviously, but yeah, it is surprising how many couples come in that are not on the same page.
15: Yeah.
16: One wants to retire early, the other one doesn't think they should. You know, and it could be husband or wife, whichever, various reasons. Some are concerned about the dollars. And just historically, if my memory serves, when, say, the wife is concerned that the husband wants to retire early, the wife is concerned that she might not have enough money if he dies prematurely. So she wants him to not retire at 62, mm-hmm. but maybe work until full retirement age. And then who knows, maybe even beyond that to age 70. You know, so that concern is rooted in the wife's mind because they feel they might not have enough income once they lose whatever income they will lose when the husband passes away. So that's it's not like paranoia. It could be the numbers just aren't strong enough for one to retire early. So we want to help you figure that out. And we do that by getting together, having a great first meeting. We think we can help with gather statements, do a detailed analysis of where you are. We need some help from you with what your lifestyle expense is, and then we can run it out and say, yes, you're okay, or, well, maybe you need to save a little bit more. That's what we're here for. So simply text the word VISIT. We'd love to help you with that. 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
15: Okay, we're going to step aside, take a break. We'll continue with some questions from you, our listeners, when Massey on Money continues. Once again, that number 401-200-7200 to reach out to the team. Text the word VISIT to that number, 401-200-7200. Back with Jeff Massey, founder and president of Massey & Associates, Inc., when Massey on Money continues right after this.
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15: It's Amy Sharp back alongside the founder and president of Massey & Associates, Inc., Jeff Massey. 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We'd love to have you come in. It's called a discovery meeting. They do that so that it's just a sort of a get to know you. There's no cost, no obligation involved. It is a great opportunity to meet the team, learn their process, understand how they do things around here, and get the lay of the land, I like to say. But it is called a discovery meeting, and if everything works out and you agree to work with each other, then you'll move towards putting together that Massey on Money retirement roadmap. And that, of course, is their comprehensive plan. Everybody needs a plan for a successful retirement. And sometimes we don't have a great understanding of what a plan truly should look like. And they can help with that here. They can help you understand what all goes into that plan, everything you need to think about. And then they guide you as you go through your retirement. Once again, 401-200-7200 is the number. 401-200-7200. You ready for some more questions, Jeff Massey?
16: I'm always ready. Ready to swing the bat. Let's see if I can hit some.
15: I think you might like this next one. It says, I'm starting to look for a financial planner, and I'm not sure how to find the right fit. Now, this part, I don't know what you're going to say to this, but what is your typical client like? That's kind of a hard question to answer, too, isn't it?
16: In some ways, yes, it's more challenging, but other ways, it's fairly simple. Number one, I think they're serious about their financial situation. They're serious about getting prepared for their retirement years. They understand the importance of putting a plan together so that they perhaps will have more comfort around knowing what the numbers look like as you go forward in time. Now, it's always better if you're like 5 years or even a few more years than that away from retirement. That is kind of optimal. However, we have people that are already retired and for whatever reason haven't worked with a financial planner. Now they're just unsure. Well, we call that, you know, kind of like getting a checkup and potentially a mid-course correction. If we see something that we think we can improve for you with planning or perhaps different opportunities that you might not have yet taken advantage of. So it's more about the mindset. Now, more and more of our clients are coming with very, very large dollar amounts, like $1 million plus. We are seeing multiple people every week with those kinds of numbers. But that's not everybody. Not everybody has that kind of money. And oftentimes it's the people that have, you know, 250, 400, 500 that need more help, that they might have been reluctant to go see an advisor. Look, we're not here to judge. You have what you have. We just do the math. We do the analysis. And based on your lifestyle expense and the money you have set aside for retirement, plus any income streams that you might have, be it Social Security, pensions, etc., we just do the math and say, look, here's what it looks like. We think you're going to be okay, or, well, you might be kind of borderline, or, you know, you really need to kind of tighten some things up for the future until you get to retirement so that things don't go downhill when you get to retirement, because, you know, who would want to become a burden on their kids? And nobody we meet
15: that's
16: with.
15: That's true.
16: That's
15: yeah.
16: for sure. You know, so it's just important to kind of get a checkup. Look, you go for a health checkup every year. Many people never go to meet with a financial professional to get a financial checkup. So think of us like your financial doctor, you know, come on in. We'll diagnose your symptoms. And then if necessary, we'll give you a prescription of how to potentially feel better as you go forward. You know, just
15: I think that's such a good way to look at it. How often do we put our health, you know, and hopefully people put, you know, you get your regular appointments scheduled. The older you get, certainly there's more of those to do. Mm-hmm. But, you know, why do we not make this a priority? There's even a statistic out there that says people plan for their vacations more than they do for their retirement.
16: And spend more time doing that than they would thinking about their finances.
15: Yes. Yeah,
16: absolutely.
15: And of course, that includes finding the right planner for you and the guidance alongside.
16: Trying to be a little light with that, but, you know, realistically, you want to work with a financial planning team where they're led by certified financial planners. And we have two in the office here, myself and Steve, both hold the certified financial planner professional designation. So you know this team of a handful of advisors is being run by two credentialed advisors. And, you know, we take that very seriously. And, of course, we are required every two-year cycle to have 30 hours of continuing education training. I think my last two, my last 2 years, which I just submitted in March, is my reset date, if you will, every 2 years. I had 35 hours. A couple cycles before, I remember 1 year I had 65 hours of continuing education in the two-year block. And you cannot carry those over.
15: Mm-hmm.
16: That's the interesting part. So it doesn't matter how many you get. So I had 60 plus hours that year. It didn't matter. I still had to do 30 for the next two-year cycle. But bottom line is, it just shows I am extremely focused on staying apprised of what's out there for training, for ideas, and I bring that back to the team. Steve also has to get those 30 hours of training. And now, thankfully, and I totally support this, Rhode Island last year instituted a continuing education requirement for investment advisor representatives. So those are folks that have a Series 65 or a 66 license, which most of my team has here. For years, like forever, they never had to get continuing education. So you had to pass one test, and that was it. Now, that's kind of crazy.
15: Interesting.
16: When you think about, as a certified financial planner professional, you have to do 30 hours of training every two-year cycle, and all these other people didn't have one single requirement. And I think that's just crazy. So I totally support that they did that. I think it's a 12-hour training requirement, if my memory serves. And now, you know, my whole team has to get that kind of training, as well as any other advisor that is an investment advisor representative that holds a Series 65 or a Series 66. I know, kind of technical, but
15: yeah,
16: it's important that people keep up with what's going on in the industry. And people, you know, just think about it. Somebody could have passed the investment advisor rep test 30 years ago and never gone to another training.
15: And you think of how many fields of knowledge, you know, need to do that continuing education. We're glad they do. You know, educators do. I'm sure physicians do. You know, all the different.
16: So many professionals are required to have continuing education. Mm-hmm. CPAs, theirs is the craziest, I believe.
15: Really?
16: I think they need like 30 hours in Rhode Island here every year.
15: Wow.
16: I think it's 30 hours.
15: That's like your school all the time.
16: So they're constantly required to go to training because it's tough. You know, we talk about, we do tax planning. You know, my compliance people wants to give us trouble with that. But we focus tax planning on retirement accounts. That's what we do. And we're very good at it. And Steve and I, again, we both hold the CFP professional designation and we're trained where we can do that. And we can do other areas too, but we just don't focus on those other areas. That's why we're clear. We're not CPAs. We love working with CPAs, but we help people relative to their retirement accounts and how to reduce their lifetime tax bill. And that's what's important about working with a financial planner. There are plenty of folks out there that just do investments. Well, that's like walking into a boxing ring with one hand tied behind your back if they're only doing investments. We do investments. We do guaranteed insurance products backed up by the financial strength of great insurance companies. And we do tax planning relative to your retirement account distributions and your lifetime tax bill. So relative to the tax topic, we have another report we'd like to offer. Simply text the word strategy to 401-200-7200. Again, text the word strategy to 401-200-7200. We'll get that report right out to you. It is all about tax strategies. Pretty simple, right? So that's why you use the code word strategy. Simply text the word strategy to 401-200-7200. We'll get that right out to you this week.
15: We need words that we can remember. Simple and
16: easy.
15: And straightforward, Jeff. And you've done just that by sharing that with us. Okay, very good. We have just about, a couple minutes left here. I'll start this question. We may have to carry it over, but this says, I'm really worried about what would happen if I were to be diagnosed with Alzheimer's. I've watched several people in my family suffer from it, and it scares me. How do I get all of the big financial decisions taken care of in case this were to happen to me? And I think even with, you know, whether it be this diagnosis or anything that you see that your family has kind of, it's been like a trend, if you will, in your family, and it's something that could afflict you. Of course, you're going to worry about it.
16: Yeah, and it's a tough one. You know, we have these conversations with folks. I'm not saying every week, but it's fairly often. And many people think, well, because my mom or my dad had Alzheimer's, you know, I'm probably going to get it too. Well, that may be true. It may not be true. But bottom line is, at least you're paying attention. So let's start with, we're not attorneys, but you need to get your financial documents in place. And we refer people to elder law attorneys or estate planning attorneys so that they can meet with them. And I recommend that those categories because they do these types of documents on a more frequent basis than, say, a generalist type attorney would or a real estate attorney would. So I want people that spend more of their time doing elder law planning or estate planning. So generally, again, this is not legal advice. This is just general. And this is information. I have a chapter in my book that was approved by my attorney. So all the information was accurate. And that's important. But typically, a good package would be a trust. So even if you're married, unless it's a second marriage, if it's a second marriage, we tend to say that two trusts are better because then you can protect the heirs. If there are kids on both sides of the second marriage, it helps protect the beneficiaries on both sides. So, but otherwise, we think one trust for a couple long-term marriage is okay. and the attorneys we work with are like-minded with that. Now, along with that, you need financial powers of attorney. This is important. And, you know, I think we might be running up against a break here. So why don't we carry this over into the next segment here?
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15: Welcome back in. I'm Amy Sharp alongside Jeff Massey. We're sure glad that you're joining us for our show today. We've really been diving into some great questions from you, our listeners, questions that have come in from listening to the show. Maybe you shared this question during a visit to the team here at Massey & Associates, Inc., but we've chosen these questions because we really do believe they are questions that are relatable for so many people. Before we went to break, I'm going to read this question again because in case you missed it, This is a really important question that leads to a lot of heavy thinking for a lot of people, Jeff. A lot of people get caught up in worrying about this question. This says, I'm really worried about what would happen if I were to be diagnosed with Alzheimer's. I've watched several people in my family suffer from it, and it scares me. How do I get all of the big financial decisions taken care of in case this were to happen to me too? Legitimate question. A lot of us have this kind of thing in our family, mm-hmm. if not others. And I know you were kind of just getting started on answering this question.
16: Yeah. And I had talked about trust real superficially. And then I started talking about financial powers. But at the break, I started thinking, you know, I think I should kind of flush out a little bit more about trusts and perhaps in general terms. And again, this is not legal advice. I'm not an attorney, but I have a good background with the documents with all the attorneys that I've worked with, where I can talk, I believe, in general terms. So in general, what are the types of assets that you would put into a trust? Right? Good question. Like if people say, well, why do I need a trust? Well, two main reasons that you would want to have a trust. One is to avoid probate for assets that typically end up in probate, like one of your largest holdings, which would be your home, or other parcels of real estate, rental properties, etc. You can retitle those into your trust where you have total control, you are the trustee, and if you're married, it's typically, it doesn't always have to be, but typically it's husband and wife would be co-trustees. And if one passes, now the surviving trust steps up as the sole trustee. And if there are children that you think can do a good job with managing assets after you both have passed, you would name them as what's referred to as a successor trustee. So they step up to the plate after, generally after the second, you know, mom or dad has passed. Now, not always, because I remember one case clearly where if he passed, he wanted the trusteeship not to go to his wife because she wasn't good with assets, unfortunately. He wanted his son to become the trustee. So, and that was a whole complicated case for a whole nother reason, which I think I talked about that a long, long, long time ago, where there was a disagreement as to how the money was going to the children. Same case I talked about a long time ago. But with the trust, let's try to keep it for most situations. There are oftentimes extenuating circumstances. And the cool part with a trust is you can make a trust as simple or as complicated as you need it to be. And when I say complicated, I mean in the distribution of your assets. So oftentimes people say, well, when I pass, just distribute it all to the kids equally. Well, that's one way to do it. We prefer that the assets stay in trust for the benefit of the kids, where the kids have trustees. And according to my attorneys, if it's properly structured, they can get debtor and creditor protection and divorce protection. Now, the last one, you know, looking at the stats, it's still about a 50-50 chance if you're going to remain married. So having your kids' money that you worked so hard your whole life for to pass on to your kids, keeping that in the bloodline tends to be pretty important for a lot of people. So we refer to that as like a dynasty provision. So you can keep that money protected from what might become a future outlaw, as we say. An in-law gets divorced, now they're the outlaw. That's kind of tongue-in-cheek that we say that.
15: Yeah.
16: So real estate goes in there. What does not go into a trust is anything that has a qualified, quote-unquote, tax qualified. So any IRAs. Traditional IRAs, Roths don't go in there. Your 401ks don't go in there. Your retirement plans don't go in there. If you were to do that, it would become a taxable event that year. So let's say you had $500,000 in your 401k and you decided to distribute it and put it under your trust. Well, you have to claim $500,000 for taxable income. Not a good idea by any stretch of the imagination. So it's important to know what does go in. And then the details about what happens, the dispositories, you know, what happens after the second of you have passed, how does the money go out? Let's say you have some challenges, and we have been involved with planning in all of these types of situations. Kids with drug problems, kids with drinking problems, kids with gambling problems, kids with spendthrift issues where they just can't hold on to money. You can structure the payout for them that literally could be stretched from give it all to them, who cares, to giving them a lifetime income from your trust and anything in between. You can give them a chunk of money up front, say enough to buy a car, but the rest of the money is going to be divvied out to them over a number of years. And guess what? You know the old saying about the golden rule, he who has the gold makes the rules?
15: Okay.
16: This is your money. Mm-hmm. You get to make whatever rules you want. And it's very difficult to change a trust legally. You know, you have to go to Superior Court, and it's an expensive battle. So a trust is a good way to transfer assets down to your heirs, especially if you have challenges downrange with the kids, as I just talked about. So we've been involved with all of those types of situations with the attorneys, of course, because the attorneys are the one that make these documents. So trust can be very, very, very helpful. Now, there's also, and those are revocable, which means you can change the trust, the language, anything contained in it, literally until you pass away. Now, there's another category that I'm not going to get into much detail on. It's called an irrevocable trust, where you literally gift an asset under the control of this irrevocable trust. Generally, you have your kids as trustees. These types of trusts are typically done when people are trying to qualify for Medicaid, where the state would pay for the nursing home care. That's a whole technical issue. We have attorneys that are highly experienced in those areas that we refer people to, but that is another category of trust. And then you need, just like a leading actor, actress needs a supporting cast. Well, for a trust, the supporting cast is a last will and testament for each of you that coordinates with a trust, because too often an asset is overlooked with no beneficiary, it's in one person's name. Well, what does that mean? That means it has to go through a probate process to transfer the title. So that's a problem, right? And we had one recently where, you know, they've worked with us. We keep telling people, check your beneficiaries on your bank accounts. They didn't. They passed away. They were the surviving spouse. That had to go to probate, $65,000 account. you know, it's important to do these little things and check these little details. Check your bank accounts. So the last will and testament is necessary to coordinate with the trust. So if something has to go through probate, once it clears probate, you then roll it over into your trust. So it's sometimes called a pour over will or a pour over trust.

0: together. And the Advanced Health Directive, what's different is you're not giving somebody the burden of making a final decision where if you are no longer communicative, you cannot, bat an eyelash, you can't raise a finger, you're basically comatose. The medical community has said, look, there's nothing more we can do. We're keeping them alive artificially with these various means of artificial life support. The person themselves has made the decision. That's why they call it an advanced health directive. The person has made the decision. They're not leaving it to Johnny or Susie to make the decision. They've made it themselves. Hey, if all these things fit, then here's what I want you to do. Withhold the artificial life support and let nature take its course and let me die peacefully. In that document, you have made the decision in the financial power, healthcare power. You're transferring that decision making to somebody else. So those are the legal documents. And I have a chapter in the book that discusses these in general terms. It's not legal advice. My attorney has approved the chapter. And you can get a copy of the book. Simply text the word book to 401-200-7200. Again, text the word book to 401-200-7200. We'll get that book right out to you this week.
1: You've certainly given us a lot to think about, Jeff. This is a complex, it can feel complex for a lot of people. And this is where we kind of get that, analysis paralysis with issues just like this.
0: It is a technical area. We try to keep it simple and in general terms. We help educate our clients so that when they go meet with the attorney, they've already heard the information. Hopefully, they've already read the chapter in the book. So at least they have a good basis. So when they show up to meet with the attorneys, they're bringing their beneficiary designations with them. They're bringing who is going to be in charge of the trust after they pass away. They're bringing all the important people in their life to the attorneys so they can incorporate that into those legal documents.
1: Okay, we've got one more segment to go here. When we come back, Jeff, I'm going to talk to you, ask you about big tech, what this means for us right now, this AI boom that we've got going on. A lot of people may be confused with that as well. We're going to try to tackle that in our remaining time here on Massey on Money. 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
1: 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Let's get into this topic. We don't have a lot of time left, but for years, Jeff, tech was seen as sort of a guaranteed winner, this big tech concept. But suddenly things are shifting. There was a so-called Magnificent Seven, which were like Alphabet,

0: Amazon, Apple, Microsoft, Nvidia, Tesla, Meta, all, they've lost now an average of 11% so far this year alone. What's going on? What's coming in here and making the change?
1: You know, it's interesting. We think the tech was overheated, if you will. I mean, when you go back last year and look at the growth, and not just last year, but over the last few years, it's been like a nonstop train where the numbers just kept going up and up and up and up, where a correction, like a pullback, which is, let me explain the differences. A pullback is 5%. A correction is a 10% reduction in value. And if you have an extended period of 20% loss, well, that's a bear market. So when you look at that, the tech sector was due for a correction. Typically, if you look backwards in time, in most every case, when there's been a correction, the market has bounced back and advanced to higher levels. So we don't know what's really going to happen. Look at it this way. Tech stocks are not going away, not by any stretch. And when you look at all of these companies and what they're doing, I was just reading an article recently about Nvidia and the stuff they've got planned and the announcement that the CEO of Nvidia just made about a new era that's going to be like a $1 trillion deal. I mean, a $1 trillion deal. Now think about it. This is from a CEO that built Nvidia, which I think is, I don't know, $2-3 trillion. I mean, so you can't take his comments lightly if he's projecting something out to the future that could be such a big dollar amount and the impact that it can have, not just on his company, but potentially on the entire world. So when you look at it, there has been so much money spent on artificial intelligence infrastructure. You know, it's really crazy. A little segue. Recently, I found on Prime an old show called Person of Interest.
0: Okay,
1: And
0: yeah.
1: this goes back, I think, like 10
0: Heard of
1: years
0: it. I've
1: ago,
0: never
1: maybe.
0: seen it though, yeah.
1: Phenomenal show. There's like 5 seasons. I've been binge watching it. I really love it. But it's all about a massive computer that spies on everybody, right? And it was intended to identify potential terrorist targets. And apparently it had a history of identifying things and stopping various terrorist activities on the show. And now I look at it and I'm like, huh, this is what's going on now. This is AI. This is
0: Wow.
1: AI where cameras are everywhere, right? Criminals are getting caught because it seems everybody around has cameras on their house, cameras on their front door. There's cameras at intersections. So the police collectively can track things. So I just keep thinking about how this was like from 2016, I think. So it was like 10 years ago. And I'm like, wow, how relevant is that already? So it's a great show. If you haven't seen it, go, if you have Prime,
0: Very
1: it's worth
0: interesting.
1: a look. And it might, I don't know, maybe you can find it on another streaming service. It's called Person of Interest. I absolutely love the show. It's all about this AI stuff. It really is. And it's fascinating. I'm riveted to the shows and I watch 2 or 3 segments every night. You know, I'm just, like I said, I'm binge watching it.
0: Yeah,
1: It's
0: binge
1: been a
0: watching.
1: blast.
0: Yeah.
1: So when you look at what's going on with this, where it's pulled back a little bit, it's repricing for the risk. Some of these holdings have very high price to earnings ratios, which means they're expensive. So it's not a surprise that this happens. Now, generally and historically, when things like this happen to a sector, things slow down for a little bit and then it kind of regroups and then it starts to regain, recover, and advance. So keep in mind, your money in the market is your long-term money. You should not be dependent on current income from an uncertain asset like the stock market, which is why we always have conversations about, look, we need to keep, say, half of your money in the market. We want half of your money in a safety position that you can draw income from and be certain that that income is going to be there for the rest of your life. And that's done through the financial strength of these insurance companies and the contracts that they provide, where they say, hey, you give us this many dollars, we'll give you this many dollars per month for the rest of your life. And They tend to be static, although some of them you can structure with cost of livings in them. I don't favor those as much because I think you have to put so much more up front, where I would rather just stick with the static one. And then because these contracts are so varied, we find it to be more efficient to just start another contract where you can defer and get a guaranteed roll-up each year of deferral. And then you can turn it on in 3 years or 5 years or 7 years or 10, all the way out to 20 years. And it's just a nice way to build your income so that once you turn it on, you have a guaranteed on that contract for the rest of your life. Again, backed up by the financial strength of the insurance company and the claims paying ability. And these are great companies. They've been around in some cases. One of our primary companies has been around since 1892. So we know that they can weather bad storms because they've been through them all so far. So we're grateful for them. So that is important. And, we keep an eye on AI, and there are concerns with bad people using AI as well. We can't be, we can't do the ostrich approach with that and stick our
0: Right.
1: head in the sand. You have to realize this could be a phenomenal tool, and I believe that's how it was structured. But I think it could be misused by bad people as well. I believe already there have been some AI scams out there that weren't around just a few years ago. And that's unfortunate because AI can capture your voice and make it sound exactly like you, and they don't need a lot of your words to make that happen.
0: It's very true. People don't even realize how much tech is in their portfolio, right, Jeff? I mean, and this data shows that in some of the largest actively managed mutual funds used 401k plans, technology, communication stocks, making up 38% of the portfolio. What happens to a retiree if this sector stays down?
1: Well, that becomes a challenge for sure. And I don't think anybody should really have 38% of their money in a portfolio. Now, there's always exceptions. I will admit I probably have more than that in my portfolio, but I'm more the irony is we're very conservative for our clients. For me personally, I tend to skew more aggressive. So there are times where I just go all in on one particular stock. I do not recommend that because I had one stock that I get in real cheap. It went up to $200 and it dropped down to 120. So, you have to be able to weather that kind of a storm if you're going to take those kinds of risky investments where, I worked with money that I figured all out. Let's see what happens. And quite frankly, I always say this, if you're investing in things like that, you should only be putting money in that you can afford to lose because you could, so it's important to look at where you are in life and what you've got built up. And if that all went away, what would happen? Would you be in the food line or are you going to be okay?
0: Yeah.
1: And that's important. So you have to have balance with what you're doing. But generally, you would not want 38% of your portfolio in one sector.
0: There's kind of a mindset shift that needs to take place, if what I'm hearing from you anyway.
1: When you get closer to retirement, and I disagree with this number, but if I wanted the answer on the CFP test, I had to answer it their way. They say that 15 years before retirement, you should be, start to become more conservative. I think that's way too early. If you had done that and missed the prior 15 years, holy cow, you would have lost a whole lot of money. So you have to balance it out to what makes sense for you. But certainly, if you're within 5 years of retirement, we think it's very important for you to have a lower level of risk. And we use specialized software for that to determine what your comfort level is. And we build a portfolio to match that. Unless you come in, we had somebody come in that had like a, I don't know, an 84 on a scale of 1 to 99, where the S&P 500 is only a 73. Well, that, in our opinion, they're in the wrong place because they're too aggressive. And that's not what we focus on for retirees. So it's just so important. And everything is tailored for the people that we meet with. So we'd love to encourage you to come in for a visit. Simply text the word visit to 401-200-7200. Come on in, meet with one of the advisors here on the team so that we can see what, we take a peek under the hood, as I've often said, to see what you have going on. And is it still right for you at this stage of your life? And then we make adjustments accordingly. Again, text the word visit to 401-200-7200, and we look forward to helping you soon. And as always, Amy, this hour flies by.
0: There
1: This is
0: goes.
1: the most fun hour of the week for
0: I
1: me.
0: love
1: I'm pretty
0: that.
1: sure it is for you
0: It is.
1: too.
0: It is. I
1: But
0: love
1: we
0: to
1: have a
0: soak up your
1: blast.
0: knowledge. Yeah. Questions
1: Absolutely.
0: were great today as well. This was a fun show.
1: Absolutely. So to our audience, you know, enjoy the spring. Give your family lots of love. 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
8: From ABC News, I'm Chuck Sievertson. The war with Iran kills and wounds more Americans. The U.S. military says two service members were killed in Jordan yesterday in an attack by Iranian missiles and drones. A third service member is missing in action. Four more wounded. ABC's Stephen Portnoy in Washington.
9: In total, some 427 U.S. service members have now been wounded and 16 have lost their lives in the Iran war. This, as the new supreme leader of Iran puts out a social media message warning of unforgettable lessons for America. As an Iranian general said the other day, his country might move from a phase of retaliation to what he called the offensive phase of the war.
8: On X, Defense Secretary Pete Hegseth wrote, "Godspeed, heroes. Their sacrifice only stiffens our resolve." It's still hazardous to breathe for millions in the Midwest and East because of smoke from wildfires in Canada and Minnesota. Seeing an increase in patients with smoke-related breathing problems, the Cleveland Clinic, where ER Dr. Jason Milk says there's more than just wood burning.
10: It's burning anything in its path. So there's a lot of other things being discharged into the air.
8: Cleanup efforts where Guadalupe River flooding hit Texas towns. ABC's Jacqueline Lee.
11: A bridge in Uvalde County collapsing after 2 feet of flooding. At least 2 people have died. More than 230 people were rescued, with more than 2,000 emergency personnel deployed. Texas Hill Country getting hit yet again. You may remember the devastating flooding in Kerrville last year that killed more than 100 people, including more than a dozen children from Camp Mystic.
8: A source of the stomach bug affecting thousands has been traced by the FDA to iceberg lettuce in Mexico and a supplier to Taco Bell's in 5 states, Indiana, Kentucky, Michigan, Ohio, West Virginia. Taco Bell has pulled lettuce from its restaurants nationwide. Ukrainian drones attacked 2 sprawling warehouses, one just east of Moscow, among other targets overnight and today that killed 9 people, say Russian officials. You're listening to ABC News.
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8: Lawmakers in Wisconsin are calling for Elon Musk to be charged under the state's election bribery laws after he offered million-dollar payments to voters in last year's state Supreme Court election.
14: Despite Wisconsin's clear election bribery law, our state has never confronted a billionaire offering $1 million reward for participating in an election.
8: Green Bay State Rep. Ahmad Rivera-Wagner said state elections administrators have referred Musk's case to prosecutors. 2 families accusing a North Dakota hospital of sending 2 babies home with the wrong families 38 years ago. At an at-home DNA test led Kyle Bylin to a biological aunt on a genealogy platform. Bylin and Jeremy Morrison were the only babies born that day at Unity Medical Center, Grafton, North Dakota. Bylin.
15: There have certainly been different times throughout my life when I felt like a black sheep in my family, or that, like, maybe I was looking for some place that I belong.
8: The hospital says it's investigating. Staying unique.
16: Most New Jersey voters, 64%, tell the Fairleigh Dickinson poll they oppose changing the rules to allow self-service in New Jersey. Support for full-service gasoline is higher among women, who pollsters say traditionally have seen it as safer to have someone around pumping gas. But the gap between men and women also could be just men saying that they like doing things with their cars.
8: R. Wayne Cabot, Chuck Sievertson, ABC News.
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18: Everyone poops. It's not just the name of a classic potty training book. It's a universal truth. Even though everyone does it, almost no one wants to talk about it. Dr. Tricia Pasricha wants to change that. She's the author of a new book. It's called You've Been Pooping All Wrong. And she says there are three critical P's of pooping. The first is propulsion. Both the voluntary push you exert and the involuntary contractions that happen naturally within your body. Top line, when you feel the need to go, don't hold it. The second P is pliability, which refers to stool softness. The keys to this one are making

0: Welcome back to the Ramsey Show in the Fair Winds Credit Union Studio. Jade Washaw, Ramsey personality, number one best-selling author, is my co-host today. Katrina is with us in Minneapolis. Hi, Katrina. How are you?
1: Hi, great. Thanks for taking my call. So my husband and I are new to your show. I recently just finished your book, and we have an entirely different view of our situation than we did a little while ago.
0: Thank
1: you're
0: you.
1: Going to cringe really bad when I read these, by the way, so I'm sorry in advance.
0: Okay.
1: All right. So we have $620,000 in debt outside of our mortgage.
0: Whoa.
1: Yep. My house is worth $800,000. My husband makes $880,000. I make about $70,000. Bulk of this is medical school debt. I guess what I'm interested to hear your opinion on is just how fast or what level of gazelle-like intensity that you say do we need to go over or do we need to shovel ourselves out of this at. I'm wondering, after finishing your book, you know, I'm like, we need to eat beans and rice. We need to sell our house. We need to sell our vehicle. And I've just kind of got this overwhelming, you know, weight.
0: I don't think you need to sell your house, but I am going to recommend you get really, really serious about this. Now, let me make sure I got my numbers right here, okay? Because these are wild numbers.
1: Yeah, I can break it down.
0: He makes 880, and you make 70.
1: Correct, yes.
0: For a total of $950,000 a year income.
1: Yes.
0: That is so cool.
2: It is.
0: Congratulations.
1: What do you do? Really, really hard.
2: What's
1: he do? He's a hospitalist.
2: Okay.
0: He's a what?
1: And he's working.
2: He's a hospitalist.
1: Okay.
0: Yeah. Wow.
2: Way to go.
0: Okay. And you have $610,000 in non-mortgage debt. That's all your debt except your house.
1: Yep.
0: Okay. Well, let me just ask a simple question then. Yep. So 610 from 950 still leaves 300,000.
1: Okay.
0: Why could you not just pay this off in 1 year? And have a pretty decent life.
1: Yeah, I think we can do it at a pretty intense rate. Our expenses, we have four kids. His student loans are astronomical.
0: The student loans are what we're talking about.
1: Yeah.
0: 950 minus 610 is 340.
2: Yeah, what are the expenses that
0: you got
2: that
0: taxes
2: you need
0: out of
2: that would stop you from doing what Dave is saying? I mean, I'm thinking about your mortgage. That's
0: how much
2: probably
0: is your
2: the
0: mortgage?
2: Main.
1: I think we pay easily over $7,500 a month.
2: Okay.
1: We have a suburban payment.
0: No, the suburban payment is part of the 610.
2: Part of the debt. That'll be gone.
1: Yes. Yeah. So, you know, as of right now, my husband kind of told me he thinks we could get the car and some of these additional things taken care of immediately.
2: Yeah.
0: No. This is the guy that borrowed $610,000.
1: Yep.
0: Okay, his vote of doing this gradually is not a good vote. Okay?
1: Mm-hmm.
0: I want you to hear me. I want you guys to pay your house payment, eat, live on $150,000 or $200,000 a year, and put $60,000 a month on this debt, and you will be done in 1 year.
2: Tell us about the list of smallest to largest. Tell us what's included in the 620. Obviously, you said medical. Obviously, you said student loan. But give us some real numbers, and we're going to show you just how quickly this is going to go.
1: Okay, so we have $70,000 in car, $30,000, again, you're going to cringe, in a jet ski, $20,000 in an RV.
0: Okay.
2: And then the other ones are medical?
0: And then everything else is your student loans?
1: Yes.
0: Okay, so if you're paying $60 a month, you would pay off the RV and the Sea-Doo and a portion of the car the first month, and the next month you'd pay off the car, and then we would be down to just $60,000 a month going on the student loans.
2: Yeah, and you'd have all those payments back, by the way.
1: Yeah.
2: Because what's the total of payments between the car, jet ski, and RV?
0: Yeah. That's several thousand dollars.
1: 120, I think.
0: No. That's the balance. That's not the payment. Yeah. Yeah. So
1: the payment.
0: I go back to the simple math, and I want to just stay there, okay? Because you guys have ridiculous numbers. So $950 mm-hmm. minus taxes minus $610, and that means you have zero debt at the end of the year. And that also mm-hmm. pays all the payments on all that debt, because all of that's going towards the debt. Mm-hmm. Mm-hmm. Okay?
1: Mm-hmm.
0: So the only thing that has to come out of the balance is your house payment and food.
1: Mm-hmm.
0: And that's not two beans and ricey. You still got $150.
2: That's what I'm saying.
0: Or so income to live on after I did all that.
2: And beans and rice, by the way, let me just say this, because I know there's somebody out there. You said cringing, but let me just remind you. Beans and rice while living in a, you know, million-dollar house and driving a new Suburban, that doesn't feel too bad.
0: And keeping the RV.
2: You know what I'm saying? And keeping the RV. Right. So your life is not changing that much. You're just reallocating. You're redirecting the money. That's it.
1: Yeah.
0: And think about at the end of that year where you'll be standing. $950,000 income and no debt at all except a house.
1: Yeah. And that's
0: wow.
1: what I'm
2: that's
1: really
2: fabulous.
1: Looking forward to.
0: Wow.
2: Your biggest battle here is the husband.
0: Don't.
1: Yeah.
0: Do this.
1: You don't have to convince me right now.
0: Yeah. Don't do this gradually. Do it in 1 year. Mathematically, okay. with the numbers you gave me, there's no excuse for this taking longer than a year.
1: Okay.
0: And all right. You're going to have to. You probably have a ridiculous lifestyle, and mm-hmm. it's probably okay once you get all this debt paid off because you make $1 million a year. Jeez. Pretty incredible.
2: Mm-hmm.
0: So I'm thrilled with your income, but I will tell you what normally happens in these situations. Doctors, people in the medical field, they have spent their whole lives in school, and they finally get out of school, and they finally get some income, and then they just go bankrupt like this everywhere.
2: Yeah.
0: And then they kick the can down the road, and they keep their student loan around.
2: Because they're comfortable. Like it's comfortable.
0: You're making $1 million a year, you can do a whole lot of stupid and get away with it. You can be stupid for a long time and get away with it.
2: That's right. It's different.
0: $1 million a year covers a lot of sins.
2: It really does.
0: But it doesn't mean it's a smart thing to do. So I call it doc-itis is what I call it. Because docs come out of school with a unique thing. They've been holding their breath. You know, other people went to school for, 12 years of undergrad, or 12 years, and then they went to 4 years of undergrad.
2: Yeah.
0: But add another 5 or 6 or 7 or 8 or 10 years for a doc, depending on their specialty, right?
2: Mm-hmm.
0: And they've been holding their breath all that time. They've been delaying pleasure.
2: They're ready to live.
0: Delaying pleasure. And then along comes Dave and says, delay pleasure one more year.
2: And they're like,
0: nuh-uh.
2: No. Yeah.
0: Nuh-uh. That's doc-itis. Nuh-uh.
2: Mm-hmm.
0: That's what it sounds like. If you hear nuh-uh, that's doc-itis. That's it. It's I don't want to. I've held my breath long enough. I've delayed pleasure long enough. I'm going to reward myself, and I'm going to put my hands over my ears and act and go la la la la la and act like there's not $600,000 worth of debt. But he went and bought toy,
2: uh-huh.
0: and didn't pay off the student loans. He had doc-itis. It's straight up case. You can see the symptoms are all right there, Doc. So I got your prognosis for you, and I got your prescription for you. 1 year, no life. Clear up your mess. Then go have an awesome life.

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0: Isabella is in Houston. Hi, Isabella. How are you?
1: I'm doing well, Dave. How are you?
0: Better than I deserve. What's up?
1: So my question is, what order I should tackle my debt? I have $170,000 in student loans. It's broken up into 12 smaller loans. There's $27,000 that's in a debt relief program, $4,000 on my engagement ring, and then $10,000 in a home water system. And so the issue is that the $27,000 in the debt relief program is not accruing interest. We came to an agreement with the creditors, and I have, there's like a final deadline. So the end of my payments would be June 7th of 2028. I pay $1,200 a month on that.
0: Okay. Well, then we're still going to work what we call the debt snowball, where you list all of your debts, individual mm-hmm. debts, not categories, smallest to largest, pay minimum payments on everything but the little one, and attack the little one. Are any of the 12 student loans smaller than the engagement ring?
1: Yes.
0: Okay. Then that's your smallest debt.
1: Okay.
0: And then your next smallest debt, and then the engagement ring. And when you get to the debt relief, I don't care what the plan is, just pay mm-hmm. it off.
1: Okay.
0: Pay it off early.
1: Is okay, got it.
2: Is it just you?
1: No. So my husband and I both combined. So we pull together. Our annual income is between $230 to $270.
0: Great.
1: And so we are really just, we kind of woke up, saw where our finances were, and we were like, okay, we need to figure out how to get rid of this.
0: Yeah.
1: So we're on the same page. We just really wanted to know, like, order of operation.
2: Yeah.
1: I do have baby number two on the way right now. I'm due in December, and so we were trying to figure out what can we knock out now. We were doing the every dollar, like trying to assign everything, mm-hmm. and we do see that we have an excess of, like, around $4,500 a month. So what we were thinking about was applying all of that to the debt relief program, because once we're done with that one, I could probably pay it off in maybe like 5 months, and that's $1,200 back that I was thinking that we could reapply somewhere else.
0: No, let's just pay off. Let's just pay off smallest to largest. Do you have any money in savings?
1: We have about $7,000 in savings.
2: What's your deductible?
1: Deductible for
0: delivery
2: insurance. Yeah.
1: For the delivery, mm-hmm. It's like $2,000.
2: Okay.
0: Okay. Right. I might feather so that $7,000 nest a little bit until baby comes.
2: Mm-hmm.
0: Put $3,000 or $4,000 okay. more in there, and $4,000 mm-hmm. a month. You haven't cut your budget yet. You're just getting started.
1: Right.
0: No eating out. No vacations. You're broke.
1: Mm-hmm.
0: No $20,000 nurseries for new babies. You're broke.
1: Got it.
0: You're you're $200,000+ in debt. But no, we don't. We have learned that people have a higher probability of finishing when they have a positive feedback loop. And we've been doing this for mm-hmm. 30 years. And the positive feedback loop is pay off the smallest to largest. Mm-hmm. And the 27 is a single payment now that it is all combined in the debt consolidation thing. And so mm-hmm. when you get to that, your water softener will be gone. Several of your student loans will be gone. Your other stuff will be gone. But you're going to get to it pretty quick.
2: You are. And I'm, mm-hmm. this is coming from somebody who's had the types of student loans that you have more. And let me tell you, it mm-hmm. does feel good. When you have a list of 17 or 22 debts and you go through smallest to largest, and because you did it that way, you're able to check off 5 or 6 of them off the list.
0: Yeah, you leave them on the refrigerator with big red lines drawn through them.
2: Ooh, that
0: you
2: feels
0: done.
2: Good.
0: You done. You done. You done. And you just keep attacking it. Yeah, there is a positive thing to that. And what it does is it actually, we figured out that personal finance is 80% behavior. It's only about 20% mm-hmm. math. And so feedback loops are more important for behavior modification than the actual math is. And the math that you're using is not interest rate math. In your case, you're using cash flow math, which is not a bad.
2: I understand
0: it's not
2: that.
0: It's not an
2: yeah.
0: unintelligent way of looking at it. It's just.
2: It's about completing
0: doing
2: it,
0: math
2: though.
0: Didn't get you into this mess. If you'd have done math, you wouldn't have done any of this.
2: Mm-hmm. And when you start looking, we're looking at the probability of you completing it. Mm-hmm. And if you start looking at it, well, if I could just get $500 back in my pocket, for a lot of people, that's enough to make them go, well, that was all I needed.
0: Yep. Renee's in San Diego. Hi, Renee.
3: Hi, how are you?
0: Better than I deserve. What's up?
3: Well, the reason I'm calling today is because a couple of years ago, my husband and I went into a partnership with my brother and sister-in-law, and we bought a storage unit with some warehousing and some other commercial uses, office primarily. Long story short, my brother-in-law wanted to scale and buy additional ones, found out it's a lot more difficult to find those because people don't generally sell them. And then he and my sister-in-law decided they really didn't want to participate in living it anymore, which left that to my husband and I. We're also retired, and we had just wanted a place to park some additional money we had so that we could spread
0: out
3: our
0: assets. Is it for sale?
3: Not officially.
0: Well, officially put it up for sale.
3: Well, we started down that road and my brother-in-law contacted a REIT that had been interested in it when we purchased it.
0: Mm-hmm.
3: Contacted another group that owns property in those kind of properties in the same city. And we contacted someone who buys storage units kind of as a collective.
0: So you talked to four
3: and,
0: people?
3: And, of course, three.
0: Okay.
3: And those three were interested, but they were trying to purchase it like fire sale.
0: List it with a real estate agent by the end of the week.
3: Local, because we also looked at, there was a fourth one, and that was a large commercial brokerage that specializes in that. And they use a formula that didn't work because they were using a big metro area instead of the area those storage units in, which is scarcity of land surrounded by Indian reservations, so no opportunity to expand, central location. So their algorithm did not provide for that kind
0: then
3: of
0: they obviously don't need to list it.
3: So how
0: get a real estate agent that's a commercial real estate agent that knows how to crunch numbers on storage units? Is the thing full? Is it full? Is it rented?
3: Well, we upped the rents because it was
0: is it rented?
3: And, some of it is. All the industrial.
0: What's your vacancy?
3: Right now it's 75 because we upped the rent and
0: 75% vacant.
2: 75 units or 75%.
3: 75% occupancy.
0: Oh, occupancy. Okay. All right. So, you've got a pretty heavy vacancy then at 25%, and that is going to devalue it because the valuation is not based on scarcity of land. The valuation is based on cash flow. How much money does this create? And then you use a cap rate on it. That's how commercial brokerage is done. And so it doesn't matter where it is. What matters is not an algorithm. It's a simple thing. If I'm going to put $1 million in it, I want to return on my $1 million. If I'm going to put $10 million in it, I want to return on my $10 million. And
3: right.
0: I don't care about the Indian reservation, except to the extent it creates money for the bottom line of this project. And so you guys need to get your occupancy up, probably, because it's pretty devalued right now. See if you can get it filled back up and then raise your rents a little bit, not so much. And you're going to have to spend some effort on it. And then you're going to get it up for sale, and what you're looking for is a commercial real estate agent that knows this. They don't have to be a large national firm, but they probably need a CCIM, which is the designation in that, or something like that, so that they actually know how to run the cash flow analysis on it and put it up for sale and get it sold. But you call four people. You've talked to four people. That doesn't solve your problem. You know, you got to get the thing on the market and get it gone. This thing's run its course. You're out of here. You're done. And don't play around with it and call me 5 years from now and going, we're still stuck. Well, list it and sell it. Sell it. If you have to sell it at a pretty good deal, that's fine. Get rid of it. Put some money in your pocket and wave bye to the brother-in-law.

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0: Org slash
6: walking into the building for the first time after the shooting, it was crippling, but it had to be preserved.

0: ABC News, I'm Dave Packer. New airstrikes launched by the U.S. after two service members were killed in Iranian attacks.
1: Video circulating online appears to show multiple projectiles raining down from the night sky. Several appearing to hit the Mufawak Salty Air Base in Jordan, which houses U.S. personnel. Four injured service members were evacuated to Jordanian hospitals and later released. Several others suffered minor injuries and have returned to duty.
0: ABC's Marcus Moore. The wildfires roaring through parts of Minnesota and Canada are still pumping out smoke that's drifting across more than a dozen states, creating hazardous air conditions in some places. President Trump threatening Canada with tariffs over the wildfire smoke. The Samaritan's Purse charity says seven American aid workers from the organization are being quarantined at a controversial U.S.-backed Ebola isolation facility in Kenya. But they say none of the seven quarantined employees have developed symptoms. They're expected to be held for
2: a better life with Dr. Sanjay Gupta.
3: When we talk about how much exercise someone should get, current guidelines call for about 150 minutes of moderate intensity exercise or 75 minutes of vigorous intensity exercise every week. New study out of the UK makes a strong case for vigorous exercise if and when you can do it. Now, researchers determined that even little bursts of vigorous exercise can significantly reduce someone's risk of eight different diseases: dementia, type 2 diabetes, fatty liver disease, chronic respiratory disease, chronic kidney disease, immune-mediated inflammatory diseases, major cardiovascular events, and atrial fibrillation. We're not talking about complicated training programs here. Just work with what you can into your everyday life. If you are breathless and unable to speak in complete sentences, then you've hit the mark. I'm Dr. Sanjay Gupta, helping you live a better life.
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16: If you're ever in the Nashville area, drop by. We do the show from 1 to 4 every day, Central Time, 1 to 4 p.m., Monday through Friday. We're on the glass in the lobby of Ramsey Solutions. So folks, come by. We have free homemade chocolate chip cookies and coffee and wonderful bookstore, museum, all kinds of stuff for you to see when you're here. And we usually have 200 folks sitting out here watching the show. People dropping in from every state in the union and even a couple from Canada today. So there you go. So check it out. Come out and do that. Also in the lobby there is the debt-free stage where people come to do their debt-free scream. And that's where Toby and Jamie are standing. Mm. Welcome, guys.
7: Hi, Dave.
15: Hi, Dave.
7: Hi, Jade.
15: Hi, Jade.
16: Where do you guys live?
7: We're from Casper, Wyoming.
16: Awesomeness. Well, welcome to Nashville.
7: Thank you.
15: Thank you.
16: And how much debt have you two paid?
7: We've paid off $176,000.
16: I love it. How long did that take?
7: 5 years and 9 months.
16: Wow. And your range of income during that time?
7: We started about 120 and mm-hmm. currently up to 160,000.
15: Cool. Good job.
16: What do y'all do for a living?
7: We are both teachers.
16: Awesome.
7: I teach middle school band.
15: Mm-hmm. And I'm a fifth grade teacher.
16: Awesome.
17: What kind of debt was the 176?
7: It was our house.
16: Looking at a couple of weirdos.
7: That's right.
16: Way to go, you guys. Excellent job. So what's this house worth?
7: About $400,000 at this point.
16: Yeah, I love it. And your nest egg is up to what these days?
7: Retirement accounts are just north of $700,000 right
17: you.
7: Now.
17: Look at you.
16: A couple of millionaires. A couple of baby steps millionaires standing here that are teachers.
17: And mm-hmm. you look young. How old are you?
7: We are both 43.
17: Come on
16: now. Wow. Excellent. Excellent. You know, when we did our study of baby steps mm-hmm. millionaires and millionaires, we found that the third most likely to become a millionaire is a teacher.
7: Mm-hmm.
16: In the career field, it's engineer, accountant, teacher. That's the order. And people always question us on that, and yet here stands two of them.
17: Yes, in the flesh.
16: Well done.
7: Thank you.
15: Thank you.
16: I love it. Congratulations. Okay, so 5 years and 9 months ago, you decided to concentrate on paying off your house. Why?
7: So we first found Ramsey Solutions in 2008 after reading the Total Money Makeover. Immediately paid off all of our consumer debt. Since then, we've cash flowed 2 basement remodels, 2 master's degrees, 3 car upgrades, and a boat. In 2012, we took Financial Peace University, and I've since taught the class 3 times to the staff at my school.
16: Wow, thank you.
7: My pleasure. It's so much fun. And then in 2020, we decided to finally just start aggressively pounding on the mortgage using all the margin in our monthly budget. It would have been paid off even faster had I not had a car accident, which caused us to dip into our emergency fund and find a different used vehicle.
16: Yeah, okay. Wow.
17: Do you do voiceover work or something?
7: We practiced this a lot to make sure that we were ready.
17: You got this on lock. Good job.
15: He speaks in front of audiences all the time.
17: I can tell.
15: He's a natural.
17: I can tell. Yeah. Good job.
16: Well, way to go, guys. It's incredible. So you've taught the class. How much consumer debt did you knock out back in the old days?
7: Oh, we had a little $3,000 loan on the car. It was very, very small. We just realized after reading the book, this makes sense. Let's do that.
17: And just lived a cash lifestyle after that.
7: That's right.
15: Yes.
17: Wow.
15: Yep.
16: And staying on a budget, living on a plan.
7: Absolutely.
16: A couple of teacher salaries and doing great. Yep. Way to go, you guys.
7: Thank you.
15: Thank you.
16: And you're 43 years old and you're millionaires in mm-hmm. Casper, Wyoming. Wow. Very nice. Very nice. How does it feel to not have a payment in the world?
15: It's freeing.
7: Incredible.
15: We can just do what we want. And we're very goal-oriented people. So we set goals and then we work towards that. And we're also very visual. And so a funny story is that Toby came to me in 2020 and he wanted to build a paper chain to represent our mortgage. And so each link on that paper chain was $1,000. And then so the kids got involved during budget time, and each budget month they would get to tear off a paper chain, and
16: yeah.
15: then that chain hung in our kitchen all across through my dining room
17: for five years
15: mm-hmm. and
16: until it didn't.
15: So it's very freeing.
16: Yeah. So at which point you look at him and said, I thought I taught fifth grade.
15: Exactly.
7: Yes.
17: Unbelievable.
16: Very cool. So you know, this is interesting because very few people that I know that are teachers went into the teaching profession saying, I'm going to be a millionaire.
7: Mm-hmm.
16: That's usually not like how that's not the way the wiring works,
7: no.
16: right?
7: Not
16: but once you start seeing this, mm-hmm. you said we're goal-oriented, and you can see how if you followed a system, like mm-hmm. if you follow a lesson plan or, you know,
7: exactly.
16: if you follow whatever, that any kind of a process that's proven mm-hmm. that we could get there, then the hope kicks in, doesn't it?
7: Yes.
15: Absolutely.
7: We could see the eventual progress, and at that point, it's not even a question of whether or not we're going to accumulate wealth. It's how soon can we get there? This process works. Just follow it.
16: Yeah.
17: So when you teach folks this strategy, what's the number one piece of advice? Like, what do you tell folks who are maybe not in the same situation as you, but they're teachers, and they're thinking, man, there's how am I supposed to do this?
15: Mm-hmm. I think for us, the biggest thing was communication with each other. Mm-hmm. As I said before, we're very goal-oriented, so we would discuss what is our next goal, what is our next big achievement that we want to reach, and then how are we going to get there? But for us, it was that communication between each other and agreeing on where we wanted to go.
16: Mm-hmm. Wow. Well, we appreciate you coming all the way to Nashville to testify mm-hmm. that this works. That's pretty cool.
7: Wouldn't have missed it for the world.
16: What's the first big thing you're going to do to enjoy some money now that you did this?
15: Well, the kids don't know this yet, but we are going to take an upcoming vacation to Disney World.
16: Yay!
15: The mouse.
16: Just announced it to them right
15: oh,
16: now.
15: I did.
16: That's pretty cool. We should have had some Mickey ears here for them or something. Wow. That'll be fun.
17: Wow, they're excited. That's
16: very cool.
17: Cool.
16: Very cool. And how old are the kids and what are their names? Bring them up.
15: Come on up, guys.
7: We have Riley, and she's 12.
16: Riley's 12.
7: And Mr. Kellen is 8.
16: All right. 12 and 8.
15: That's
16: and this
15: exciting.
16: Has happened over the last 6 years.
7: Mm-hmm.

0: You've executed, and now you've reminded some 30 million people with this debt-free scream right now that this can be done,
1: mm-hmm.
0: and yes. teachers can do it too. For those of you that are doubters out there and Debbie Downers, you're looking at two of them that at 43 became Baby Steps millionaires. $700,000 in investments, a $400,000 paid-for house. The last step was Baby Step 6, paying off the house, 5 years and 9 months, making $120,000 up to $160,000. All right, Toby, Jamie, Riley, and Kellen. Disney bound, count it down. Let's hear a debt-free scream.
2: Three, two, one. We're debt-free!
0: Wow. That's how it's done.
3: Wow, that's impressive.
0: It is impressive. It never gets old.
3: I mean, you can't argue. Two teachers, all the things he said they cash flowed, they just locked in.
0: See, when I've got guys like that I'm talking to, that's why I'm not going to talk to you if you want to argue. This works.
3: It works.
0: Don't argue. Just do it. Just do it. When are you going to start? Now. Yeah, I'm talking to you. Just do it.

0: Dave Ramsey here. For more than 30 years of talking to folks on the air, I can tell you that most people are broke. Not because they don't make enough money, but because they don't have a plan. Money comes in, money goes out, and they still got nothing to show for it. Listen, you work too hard to be broke. And if you don't tell your money where to go, you'll always wonder where it went. That's why you need a plan, a real plan, one where every dollar has a job. Because when you do that, something changes. You stop guessing. You stop worrying. You stop stressing. Our Every Dollar budgeting app will show you how to find extra cash, pay off debt, and finally start winning with money. But here's the truth. Most people won't do it. They keep living paycheck to paycheck, keep hoping things will change without making a change. It's time to say enough is enough. It's time to take control of your money. It's time to start your Every Dollar budget for free today. Go down.
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2: I'm feeling lucky to have my college-age kids home with me for a few weeks this summer. And one of the things I know we're going to be talking about, AI. I've started to use it more often at the hospital to get fresh takes on patient problems that I'm trying to solve. And for my girls, well, I know that they are navigating college now with these new powerful tools. Something, frankly, that you and I couldn't have even imagined when we were in school. But while it may be tempting to outsource your studying and your work to these large language models, I beg you not to. And that's because AI chatbots tend to reproduce what researchers call weird viewpoints. That's an acronym: Western, Educated, Industrialized, Rich, and Democratic. 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I'm Dr. Sanjay Gupta, helping you live a better life.
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3: Our scripture of the day, Ecclesiastes 7:8, the end of something is better than its beginning. Patience is better than arrogance. Bill Bradley said, ambition is the path to success. Persistence is the vehicle you arrive in.
4: Okay.
3: There we go. Amy is in Louisville, Kentucky. Hi, Amy. How are you?
5: I'm doing good, Dave. I've got a couple questions for you. My income is $2,100 a month. I'm on disability. My savings is $6,000. And on my debt side, I have credit cards for $650. My monthly bills are $688. My yearly property taxes and insurance are $1,700. Now, here's where the twist comes in. I got a construction loan to build a tiny home on my property for $112,000. As a reconstruction, got $30,000 of that. Fees are $4,700, which is a total of $34,000. So I have around $78,000 left. This is at a 6.75 interest, but he has bailed on me. And I can't find any assets under his name, so I'm not even sure if I'm going to be able to recoup that.
3: I'm sorry, who bailed on you?
5: The contractor that was supposed to build my tiny home.
3: For $120,000?
5: Well, it was $112,000, but they've only gotten $29,165 so far.
3: Have they done any work?
5: Nothing. They have applied for permits incorrectly. And
3: why did you give them money before they did work?
5: The bank did. I have a mortgage for this.
3: I know, but you have to approve it.
5: Yeah. And the bank said this was standard practice. So now I'm on the hook for $34,000 with nothing to show for it.
4: Did the permits not get approved?
5: No.
3: Why?
5: Incomplete or inconsistent. They keep getting rejected, rejected, rejected, and now all communications have stopped.
4: So the permits were denied because they were filed incorrectly, not because you can't build the tiny house.
5: Yes, yes, okay. Correct.
3: Why does a tiny house cost $112,000?
5: That's what I've been wondering.
3: Well, I mean, why didn't you wonder that before you signed up for it?
5: Because of it, like pouring concrete, putting it on a foundation. Where I live, it has to be done a certain way. It has to be like stick built.
4: I thought tiny houses were more like 60.
5: They are,
3: 40.
5: But then when you put them inside a city limit, they have to be up on a foundation, and then the plumbing and the electric and the sewer and all that good stuff.
3: Which is not another 60. Okay. I don't know exactly what to tell you. Obviously, you've informed the bank not to let any more draws happen, right?
5: Absolutely, yes.
3: Okay. And but you have a $31,000 loan with a possibility of going to 112, and you're hunting for a new contractor that can execute this deal. But what you're saying isn't it is not standard practice to issue checks to a builder, draws to a builder on a construction loan, except as work is completed.
5: Okay.
3: That's not standard practice. And so, no, we don't issue $31,000 to pull a permit on a tiny home. That's asinine. And so, you know, I don't know who's over there at the bank that doesn't know what they're doing, but I probably am going to just shut the whole thing down, and I'm not going to deal with that bank anymore. Because
5: okay.
3: I think they're incompetent, and I think you've been you've bought into some kind of a idea here with this tiny home construction that this is somehow going to be the best thing for you, and the numbers you're giving us they don't pass the smell test. Okay. Because the purpose of a tiny home is this is a small square footage thing. They're typically not stick built. They're typically rolled in on a trailer and sat there, and you pour in a slab the size of a deck. This is not an expensive process. And yeah, you got to hook into sewer and you probably got some tap fees and you got to run a water line to it. But none of this is rocket science and none of this should cost, you know, $50,000, not even close. So I don't know. This whole thing sounds like it just smells. And so when I run into something that I get into, like you've gotten into here, where the whole thing stinks, I just start pulling back and resetting what I'm going to do and how I'm going to do it. And that may be that you do a tiny house, but you do it the proper way rather than the way you were trying to do it. And just because it's in a city limit doesn't mean it costs $50,000 to build a slab. That's just not true. In Louisville, Kentucky, it's not that onerous. You're not in California where they've got regulations out there, but this is Louisville, and so they've got regulations, but not like that. So now I think you've gonna have to gather a whole lot more information to decide what your next steps are, and you know, if you have a contract with someone that has taken $31,000 from you, and they've done that fraudulently, then I guess you need to see an attorney for that. But if you've discovered the person has no assets, then you're probably going to have a hard time getting any of that money back, because you can sue somebody and win that has no assets, and you get nothing. It's not worth the trouble. But I would look into the legal side of it as well. Christina is in San Jose, California. Hi, Christina. How are you?
6: Hi, Christina. Hi, thank you for taking my call.
3: Sure. You're a little bit muffled. Can you speak directly into your phone, please?
6: I'm speaking directly into my phone.
3: Okay. Thank you. How can we help?
6: Well, my husband, I'm 62 years old, and my husband wants to get a HELOC loan.
3: For what?
6: So we've owned our home since 2004. And
3: say that again.
6: So we have owned our home since 2004, and he wants to upgrade the bathroom, the master bath, and the hallway bath.
3: Mm-hmm.
4: What's it going to cost? Wants
6: roughly around maybe $60,000 to $80,000.
4: To do? Oh, wow. Okay. That feels steep.
6: Yes, because he wants to enlarge the shower, put new tile.
3: And you obviously don't have the money to do that.
6: No, we don't have the money.
3: Okay. What's the size of your, do you have any money in savings?
6: We do have money in savings. We have probably around $300,000 in savings.
3: Is that retirement savings?
6: No, it's not retirement savings.
3: Well, why don't you just use some of your $300,000 to build your bathrooms?
6: That's what I told him.
4: Otherwise, what's the point of it?
6: He wants to get a HELOC loan. So, I mean, that's why I'm calling, because I don't want to create more debt.
3: No.
4: You already have debt? You already have some? You said you don't want to create more. You have some already?
6: No, we don't have any debt.
4: Okay.
3: The house is paid for. You said you're how old?
6: No, I'm 62 years old. The house is not paid for.
3: Oh.
6: It's worth $1 million,
3: mm-hmm.
6: and we still owe about $300,000 on the home.
3: Well, I mean, you in California, you'll have to sign for the HELOC, and if you refuse to sign for it, it won't happen.
4: Yeah.
6: Oh, yes. Thank you so much.
3: Yeah. So just tell him no.
4: Wow.
3: Just tell him I'm not going to sign for the HELOC.
4: You gave her the ultimate legal loophole. Good job, Dave. I've never heard someone cheer like that after a... But by the way, you also have $300,000
3: sitting
4: in savings.
3: You also have a husband that you got to deal with. I mean, this is not, I don't know if I'm cheering about anything here.
4: I know.
3: I'm
4: just looking at the fact that what you have in savings is what you owe on the house, but good luck convincing him to pay the house off.
3: Yeah. I don't know what your household income is. I'd consider paying off the house and building your nest egg and building your bathrooms with cash. And by the way, when you end up building them with cash, they probably won't be 60 to 80. You'll probably do it differently. That puts this hour of the Ramsey Show in the books. We'll be back with you before you know it. In the meantime, remember, there's ultimately only one way to financial peace, and that's to walk daily with the Prince of Peace, Christ Jesus.

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2: From ABC News, I'm Dave Packer. Central Command says the U.S. has launched another round of strikes against Iran. This comes after the death of U.S. service members in Jordan during an Iranian attack. A third service member is missing. ABC's Marcus Moore.
3: President Trump reportedly telling News Nation the deaths were very sad, but Iran could not be allowed to have a nuclear weapon. 16 Americans have been killed so far in this war, and more than 400 wounded, according to the Department of Defense.
2: And President Trump reacting to the deaths of those two service members killed in Jordan, telling News Nation in a phone interview that it is very sad thing, his words. A new development into the investigation into an outbreak of that nasty stomach bug. It's zeroed in on shredded iceberg lettuce provided by Taylor Farms, served at Taco Bell's in Indiana, Kentucky, Michigan, Ohio, and West Virginia. That lettuce, as well as some sold in Walmart, had been recalled. But now the FDA reporting that a sample of shredded iceberg lettuce supplied by Taylor Farms, which was not part of the current recall, has tested positive for the cyclospora parasite. A temporary victory for the Trump administration and its efforts to restrict voting by mail. A three-judge panel in D.C. pausing a lower court order that blocked the Postal Service from moving forward with plans to only deliver mail-in ballots to approved voters on lists submitted by states. ABC's Stephen Portnoy has more.
4: President Trump blasting mail-in ballots in his speech on Thursday night.
5: Mail-in ballots are inherently corrupt.
4: Trump, who's himself voted by mail, now urges Congress to require voters to send in copies of their ID with their ballots. Other parts of what Republicans call the Save America Act would require voters to prove their citizenship when registering and force states to turn their voter rolls over to the federal government. But GOP leaders have said they don't have the votes to get it through the Senate.
2: 18 people evaluated, 10 hospitalized after a moving truck slammed into seven vehicles in Fairland, Maryland today. You're listening to ABC News.
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